0: You don't want to see me dance. Like, if the rain was coming and saw me dance, it would turn around and be like, not for that guy.
1: I've done a few little twirls in the rain yesterday and today. Actually, I was walking back through Carbondale yesterday. Well, I had been in Pepino's, right? And I walked out and I was like, oh, rain, it's raining. And then it just like the sky opened up and I was like standing under, I wasn't dancing anymore. I was like kind of standing under a little tiny shelter, but it's wonderful to have it. It cooled things way down. And,
0: Well, it could have been Luke Nessler's rain set on Monday afternoon as well that could have brought the rain. I know that rain prayer he plays and his thing that I know I've heard before in some dry times. So thanks, Luke, if that was you. And we could certainly use some more. I hope it helped with all the fires burning around our listener area and beyond.
1: Never hurts a fire to get a little bit of rain on it. Hey,
0: go ahead.
1: Ape on the Dink is in the studio.
2: I am in the studio. I was just going to say that Luke does have a lot of power, so I'm sure that he was helpful with that.
0: Well, thanks again to Ape on the Dink for coming in and covering the studio again.
2: I am looking forward to it.
0: You know, we always like when we get more than just one bit of music from you every week. Ape on the Dink's normal show is Friday mornings every single week from 8 to 10 a.m. And, you can hear her play both country and Western music.
2: I do, but I play both kinds.
0: Yeah, along with some other things sprinkled in there as well. And me and April had a great time commentating on the Rock and Roll Academy kids last week.
2: Weren't they great? Oh, that was so fun.
0: They did such a good job. And Tristan Trincato was great as well. We've got the David Mayfield Parade. I'm not sure if it's the David Mayfield Parade or just David Mayfield Parade. And I'm not sure if there's a parade coming through here or if this is just, a figure of speech. But maybe there'll be some floats. Maybe somebody will throw me some candy.
2: Ooh.
0: That's always fun. That never gets old, as old as I get.
2: Somebody quick, toss Tracy some candy.
0: Yeah. Toss me some. Something to consume around here. There's a lot of great food and beverages to be had here at the Basalt River Park. Katie and Kay volunteers are crawling all over the place. We are working the green team again this week. Did it
2: Woo-hoo!
0: Last week as well.
2: That's great.
0: So thanks Service. So much to all of our volunteers that are out here. I think we've got an even bigger team this week than next week. So,
2: well, thank you to all of those volunteers so much. We really appreciate it.
0: Well, the main man has taken the stage, and I'm going to go ahead and pass it off to Brent, and let's get this broadcast started, all right?
1: All right, kick back, enjoy the music.
3: Anything you want to talk to him about, if you want to tell him how bad of a job I'm doing, that's fine, too. You can go talk to Justin. He is the Public Works Director at the Town of Basalt Tent. He will take all of your information you want to know. He's talking about projects that we're doing for the town. Things we have planned for some public art, some buildings, some police stations, all those things. He's got it on lock. So go see Justin. And you kiddos, make sure you go over to either this side of the stage where there's some fun stuff to do, or you can go to this side and get your, looks like they're doing face painting. So we always have some free childcare here at the park. We fence them in and give them activities. So thanks for bringing your families out. We appreciate it. And thank you, too. We have some great sponsors tonight. Roaring Fork Wealth Management is in the house. Katie takes care of everybody's finances, so make sure you check out Roaring Fork Wealth Management. I know she takes care of Amy Rusby's, who's here in the park. I see over there, so glad the Rusby's made it all the way from Marble. Thanks for coming out. But Katie does a great job. She has an office here in the town of Basalt. Check her out, Roaring Fork Wealth Management. She is sponsoring tonight's bands, and she will make sure your money goes a lot further than you can ever dream of. So thanks for sponsoring tonight. Make sure you stop by our cabanas. As always, we've got a couple food vendors setting up. We have one that was the taco trucks run a little late. They had a flat tire. They're working on that and hopefully coming soon. We do have ice cream as well in the back, I see. You can get a massage right over here to the left. Make sure you stop by and chat to the ladies that are they're local. They do have a couple massage shops and spas, we'll call it, that they will take care of you in here at the concert. They take care of the band, so we appreciate them donating their time to make sure the bands are nice and relaxed because they're about to go on the road a little more. Rotary Club and Ascendigo are the nonprofits over at the Cabana. Stop by. Make sure you're big tippers when you go by because the tips go straight to the nonprofits. So we appreciate you supporting our nonprofits. And by supporting them, we mean don't sneak in any alcohol because you can buy whatever you need right over here. We also have non-alcoholic beverages and some poppy sodas. So make sure you stop and get hydrated. KDNK 88.5, we are live streaming here in a minute, and they are also helping out with the green team today. They are going to make sure all of your waste goes to the proper bin. So thank you, KDNK, for showing up each and every week. That's where I find all my bands, and especially this group that's coming up next, because they live over the same town of Carbondale. Who's ready for some music, Basalt? Wow, you guys were listening. That's awesome. So we have two great bands tonight. One of my favorite combinations of the season is putting these two bands together because they both have very good stage presence and a little stage banter going on. Sometimes the guys are punching each other, dancing with each other, making out with each other. Whatever they do, I apologize for. But both bands tonight put on a great show. So you're in for some beautiful weather now, it looks like. And Tommy, the animal all the way from Carbondale, is up first. Big round of applause. Put it together. Tommy, the animal, where are you guys? Are you here? Hey!
0: They were doing a little hide-and-seek right behind the stage just for all those listeners out there who can't see what's going on underneath this nice little clamshell. So Tommy, the animal, just strapping on, tuning up, getting settled on the stage here at the Basalt Summer Concert Series. Thank you to Landon Shelker Architecture Studio for sponsoring these live broadcasts over the summer. We will also be broadcasting Mountain Fair.
4: Hello.
0: In just about 2 weeks. So tune into that, and definitely just always tune into KDNK. There's always good stuff, live music, public affairs, great country music in the on Friday mornings.
2: Yeah, got to get that country going. And, you know, Tommy the Animal, I took over their show back in April for my birthday party, so I can say Tommy the Animal played my birthday party, and it was a lot of fun.
0: Yeah. Ooh, that's a notch in your belt there,
2: yeah,
0: April.
2: I always take over that 5 points music. So, hey, here they come. Sounds
0: Alrighty.
2: Good.
0: Alrighty.
5: How's everybody doing? Happy Wednesday.

0: You okay, Ben?
1: Yeah. Yeah, okay.
2: Cool. Thank you.
3: 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Is that right, April? Is that today's date?
4: Yeah, I got the 8th. That was what I was thinking. It's not 6-7, right. It's 7-8.
2: We're back on Tommy the Animal. We're excited to be here and play some music for you.

0: rocks off.
1: Say when. All right, we're going to try a new one.

0: Thank you.
1: Jinx.
2: You owe me a soda. How we doing tonight? That was pretty good. How we doing tonight? Yeah, there we go. Thanks to Town of Basalt for having us out.
1: We got Kyle Light on the drums back there. To my right on electric guitar, we got Jack Douglas. To my left on the bass guitar, we have Ben Brown.
3: Ben Brown.
1: My name's Caleb, and together we're Tommy the Animal, and we're so happy to be here on a nice Wednesday night.
2: Song's called Ragtime Shoes.

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We are at the Basalt River Park.

this next song is one we wrote a few years ago. It's called Hotel Cocktail. So if you got a cocktail, put it in the air. Yep.

0: playing tune up here.
1: We are coming at you live from the Basalt Summer Concert Series at the River Park. Tommy the Animal is on stage.
2: Yeah?

0: Thank you so much. That was written by Jack Douglas over here. My good friend Jack.
1: We got like 10 minutes.
2: I think we got them all.
3: That's so crazy how that changes.
0: This next song is called Indigo.

0: Well, thank you so much. That one's really big in Japan.
1: Yes, I love that. The time is 7 p.m. This is KDNK, Carbondale Community Access Radio, Glenwood Springs, Carbondale, the Roaring Fork Valley, and beyond. You are tuned in to Tommy the Animal live from the Basalt Summer Concert Series. They've got just a few more tunes left, and then David Mayfield Parade is on about 7:30-ish. So let's get back to the music. Thanks, Katie and Kay. We love you.

0: Yeah, let's do that one, call it. Yeah. All right.
1: We got one more for you. Thanks so much.
0: All right, y'all ready?
2: Yes, yep. Sir.
0: One, two.

0: It's all from us tonight. Thanks so much.
1: They say that's all, but they are still standing there with guitars in hand.
2: They're not going to say quite yet. Say goodbye quite
1: nope,
2: yet.
1: Nope, they're done. That was a great rendition of Moon Age Daydream, originally released on The Rise and Fall of Ziggy Stardust and the Spiders from Mars, David Bowie, 1972. Next week, just to fill you guys in, because we will be broadcasting again next week from the Basalt Summer Concert Series. Headliner is Easy Jim. They're a Grateful Dead tribute slash cover band out of Gunnison, I believe. And opening for them will be Bella Rain, who is a singer-songwriter from Mendocino, California. And I know, Ape on the Dink, you're more of a SoCal
2: Yeah,
1: lady.
2: That's a little NorCal, but yeah.
1: But yeah, is that beef legit over in California between the North and the South, or is it...
2: Okay, so I'm from Southern California. And are you talking about the people that live in Baja, Oregon, also known as Northern California?
1: Okay, well, that answers the question for me and our listeners, I think.
2: I like to think it's a fun little rivalry, but there's definitely a big difference, so... Yeah.
1: All right. Well, that was a great set by Tommy the Animal. David Mayfield Parade will take it back over in, 15 minutes or so, 7:30. So until then, Ape on the Dink, you want to play some tunes for us?
2: Yeah, I think I'll hang out a little bit, play a few songs, and you can let me know what's going on.
1: All right. We will see you in just a little while.
2: All right. Sounds great. 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Going to play a few songs for you, and then we'll be going back to Tracy and the live music in Basalt. And in the meantime, a little Bowling for Soup. What do you think?

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This is Ape on the Dink, and you are listening to KDNK, keeping the community grooving since 1983. 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Make sure you stay tuned. We're going to be going back to Tracy and live music in the park and at the River Park in Basalt. And that should be coming up in about the next 10 minutes. So stay tuned.

0: headliners one week next year.
1: All right, I'm back. Where are you at, Tracy?
2: Hey, I am here at the Basalt Summer Concert Series, and we are just getting ready for the David Mayfield Parade. This group of five gentlemen is, I wish the listeners could get an accurate description, which I'm going to try to give, but I can only do so much with my words. So starting from the left, we've got a mandolin player. Like, all these guys are fully decked out in, like, nice suits here, and the mandolin player's got a blue suit with a matching hat. We've got next to him in a black suit playing a resonator guitar with a Hawaiian shirt underneath. After that, we've got an all-black stand-up bass. In somebody that looks like he's been ratifying amendments in the 1830s, playing that stand-up bass.
1: I'm all about next, that. Ugh.
2: Next to that, we've got a, you know, kind of relatively regular-looking acoustic guitar and being played by a guy in a red and black checkered suit with a very almost ZZ Top beard, I want to say. He's also been ratifying some amendments. And then we've got a banjo player who is making that banjo look about 18 inches long. He is a large guy in every sense of the word, and I am excited to hear him pick. So Brent Compton is on the mic here, and he just thanked Katie and Kay. So thanks, Brent, and I'm going to go ahead and pass it around onto the stage. We got some kids dancing out front, and we're going to have the David Mayfield Parade. So stay tuned, everybody, and we will get going here in just 1 minute.
1: Thanks for painting that picture there, Tracy.
2: You're welcome.
3: Colorado is usually the Grateful Dead group, but I'm glad you guys like bluegrass, because that's what we have tonight. Yeah! These guys behind me are roasting and ready to go. I have seen David Mayfield for roughly 20 years, back when he was with Cadillac Sky, long, long time ago, many moons ago. This guy puts on an amazing show. I'm getting to know his band pretty well. They're pretty good looking group. If you get a chance, find their video where they're boxing and dressed up like Andre the Giant over here. From Ohio, put it together, the David Mayfield Parade.
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0: first?
1: Borderline. Borderline, all right. Well, howdy, music lovers. I'm David Mayfield, and this is my all-boy band. We're real happy to be here in beautiful... America. We're happy to be anywhere, really. I recently finished Netflix, so happy to be out. How many people are seeing us play for the first time tonight? Oh my goodness, how many people are seeing us play for the last time? You son of a gun.
2: Get him.
1: Well, for the people seeing us for the first time, before we go any further, is it okay if I take a quick second to introduce the band? Is that all right? Ryan? This is Steven. This is Ryan.
3: Hey, dude. Nice to meet you.
4: It's great to meet you.
1: This is Steven.
3: I'm Steve.
1: Graham.
3: Good to meet you, guys.
1: Steven and Ryan.
5: Hi.
3: Great to meet you,
5: Steve.
3: I'm Graham.
5: I'm Steve.
3: Graham.
1: All right, that last song we did was about clinical depression, and to change things up a little bit, this next song is about borderline personality disorder. Have fun. Love you.
2: One, two, ready, action!

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1: Called On the Borderline.
0: And that is a football-size silver thing that looks like it got transported straight from the 40s.
1: All right, folks. Well, I'd like to introduce a fellow over here playing this sideways hubcap-looking guitar. This young man is our Doberman, and he plays the dobra. And don't worry, he's had most of the aggression bred out. But we're going to get him to sing a song for you off our latest album, available on Mountain Fever Records. That album's called Go Big and Go Home. And it was produced by our hero, Tim O'Brien.
2: Timo!
1: And when we asked Tim O'Brien if he'd produce our album, he said, "Can you pay in advance?" And we couldn't. So we need to sell a few of those, hopefully. We just need to pay him back. I don't need your money. I married into old crypto. But we'll do this song. This is off of that Grammy-eligible album. It's going to feature our Doberman, my young ward over here, Ryan Wallen, everybody. Look at him. It's a little medley of his hit, one called Daytime Moon.

0: Thank y'all. Daytime Moon.
1: So, yeah, when you hear them all singing in harmony like that, they're real intimate on one big, chunky microphone. Very cool.
2: All right, we're going to introduce the mandolin man over here, the fellow playing the angry ukulele. He makes his home in the buzzing metropolis of Dayton Beach, Ohio, right there on the ocean. Got some Buckeyes over here.

Oh. If you've never been to Ohio, it's kind of like Pennsylvania, but even more so. We're going to do another number off our brand new record. Going to feature the Mandolin Man. This is a little gospel number. It's going to feature the Parade Quartet, which is the same people as the Parade Band. I save a lot of money that way, touring. One called Lord Comes Down. A big round of applause, if you would, for Keith Wallen, everybody.

0: 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The time is 8:04 p.m. This is KDNK, Carbondale Community Access Radio, Glenwood Springs, Carbondale, the Roaring Fork Valley, and beyond. Let's get right back to the David Mayfield Parade. Thanks again to Land and Shelter Architecture Studio for sponsoring this broadcast.
1: And three-time national banjo champion. A big round of applause, if you would, for my heterosexual life partner, Stephen Moore.
2: Here we go, boys. Ride. 1, 2, 3.

Stevie Moore, everybody. I'd like to introduce the young man back here playing the upright bass for you, but unfortunately we are pressed for time. So this next song was written by one of the greatest bluegrass songwriters of all time, and I wrote this years ago. It was me. I wrote this song about the American Civil War, the first one. Too soon?

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1: The line? Oh, thank you, folks. Want to mention, if you have a smartphone and you want to keep track of us and what we're up to and where we'll be and what all is happening with us, our dobro player here is on Tinder. So look for him, swipe responsibly. We'll feature him on another song here, one called The Line.

0: Thank y'all. We're all in line together.
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2: All right, we're going to do another nice little dancing number for you now if you feel like boogieing. This is a little number called Whisper My Name.

0: Thank you, music lovers. All right, we're going to feature the man back here playing the upright basso profundo. He floated here on the river on this instrument. He's the smart one in the band. He's a professor of gender physics at Oberlin College.
1: Dangle to dangle is inversely proportional to the heat of the meat.
0: A big round of applause, if you would, for the bass player, Graham Bell, everybody.

0: Amen.
1: Yeah, Davey.
2: Amen.
0: Somebody over there has just been cured of adult onset plantar fasciitis.
2: Hey.
3: Yes.
2: Hey.
3: All right. Hey. I believe it.
2: I believe it.
0: All right, this next song is about how we make so much money playing bluegrass music that we could all quit our day jobs. It's a fictional song. We all still have to work, unfortunately. All right, I'll tell you what everybody does. I told you our bass player is a professor of gender physics. Our banjo player does something with feet on something called OnlyFans. I don't really know what that is.
4: Oh!
0: Our mandolin player he's got a business where he turns electric bicycles into acoustic bicycles. So see him for that. And our dobro player is a youth pastor at a Muslim megachurch. So it's good work if you can get it.
5: I do what I can.
0: And of course, I teach babies how to vape. The song's called I Ain't Working for the Man No More.

0: Well, it's so great to be here and get to see where the bath salts are made. We normally play in Steamboat Springs every Wednesday at the Gluten-Free Children's Pancake Drag Story Hour. So come find us at that. We wear different clothes.
1: Except for Graham.
0: Except the bass player. He wears that.
2: The voice of God.
0: We've got time to do just 200 or 300 more songs. Please stick around. The good thing about bluegrass music, the songs are short enough. If you don't like one, just hang out and, you know, maybe one will come along that you don't mind so much.
1: They're pretty quick.
0: They go by fast.
1: Merch over there.
0: And we do have merchandise for sale right over there, folks. T-shirts and vinyl records. And we have something called a compact diskette, which plays music with lasers. So check those out. And we will be operating a kissing booth after our show over there. Kisses are $1, and we stopped at a bank on the way here. We got a bunch of singles, so everybody gets paid this time. No more IOUs.

0: Thank you, folks. Well, in bluegrass music, there's lots of songs about coal mining and lots of songs about finding that special girl that you love with all your heart and soul and taking her down to the river and then coming back alone. But we notice there's not a lot of bluegrass songs about the sapphire mines of Madagascar. Until now! This one called Sapphire Town. We made it up and we hope you like it. If you don't like it, we're sorry.
1: Yep. Hello.

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0: die. Because I know you.
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0: the David Mayfield Parade, live from the Basalt Summer Concert Series.
1: All right, folks, here's a song that's on our new album. We have for sale over here. And,
0: the time is 9 o'clock. This is KDNK, Carbondale Community Access Radio, Glenwood Springs, Carbondale, the Roaring Fork Valley, and beyond. And the David Mayfield Parade's got at least one more tune left before we pass it back to the studio for Shout It on the Mountain with DJ Star Fox. So let's get right back to this live music here on KDNK.

0: Ladies and gentlemen, the bearded man, the crazy dude, the one that's been entertaining you all night, give it a hand. Give him a hand, please. Mr. David Mayfield.
1: Look at him.
0: Thank you, boy.
2: You're welcome.

0: the David Mayfield Parade. I would imagine we're going to get an encore. We had one last week from Tristan Trincado. That was the first one of the summer. DJ Star Fox, are you standing by just in case that was it?
1: I am indeed in the station at the board waiting to spin some tunes.
0: All right. Well, you can hear the crowd chanting for one more. The stand-up bass is laying down, but the house music has not yet come on. So I'm going to guess we're going to have one more tune here from the David Mayfield Parade before we can shout it on the mountain.
1: All right.
0: And it's been a lovely evening. Everybody's been dancing for the last 30 minutes solid. Brent Compton's on the stage.
2: Basalt, put it together.
0: He's going to try to get
2: David
0: him to come
2: Mayfield
0: out again.
2: Parade. That was incredible.
1: All right. I will.
2: They said if you come closer and dance
1: song,
2: right here, they might
1: great.
2: Come play another one. But you got to all come up here. They really like to dance and like you guys close. All right, Basalt, let's hear. How about? For his bath salts comment, let's see what we got. Bath salts, one more time. David Mayfield Parade. Thank you, guys.
3: Everybody freak out.

0: All right, that was the David Mayfield Parade live from the Basalt Summer Concert Series here at the River Park. We will be back for another live broadcast next Wednesday with Bella Rain opening and Easy Jim headlining. Thanks one more time to the town of Basalt for putting this on. Brent Compton. Thanks to Ralph Pitt for his sound engineering. Everybody that came out tonight and everybody listening at home in the car, wherever you're tuned in from on KDNK. And thanks to Land and Shelter Architecture Studio for sponsoring this broadcast. I'm going to throw it back over to Mr. Star Fox in the KDNK studio for Shout It on the Mountain.
1: All right. Thank you, Tracy. Thanks for being out there.
0: Have a good show, my friend.
1: All right. All right, everyone. We are about to Shout It on the Mountain. That was a great performance. Thanks to all the people that come together to make that happen. That's really fun. And they played kind of late tonight. They were really giving out the love. That's midsummer for you. So we're Shouting on the Mountain now. This is DJ Star Fox. This is KDNK, Carbondale Community Access Radio, Glenwood Springs, Carbondale, the Roaring Fork Valley, and beyond. So we're going to kick off the show here tonight with a little Johnny Hartford.

Yeah, my mama socked it to the Harper Valley PTA right there for you. Let's see now. That was Kelly Willis and Bruce Robinson bringing you that one. Let's see. After this, I'm going to play a cut off of this Lefty Frizzell Greatest Hits album that has been digitally rechanneled for stereo. So I'm excited to hear that. And this is DJ Star Fox, and we are shouting on the mountain tonight. Thank you so much for tuning in. It's about, let's see, 9:47 here on a lovely Wednesday evening. That rain was nice. I'm going to play some rain songs, too. I heard some earlier on the radio, so just, like, kind of keep the rain groove going. This is KDNK making waves on the air since 1983. Making raindrops appear in the sky, too, and rainbows. So, let's see. We will... Oh, yeah, we're going to cut over here to the vinyl, and we're going to play this tune by Lefty Frizzell.

All right. This is DJ Starfox here with you, and this is KDNK, Carbondale Community Access Radio, Glenwood Springs, Carbondale, the Ruined Fork Valley, and way beyond, far beyond. And wanted to say thanks for the calls, and thank you all for listening. I've got another hour here with you about, so stick around. Having a good time tonight, just playing kind of a mix of whatever I want, really, but... I've been really enjoying listening to the music. This next one up is a tune about rain. It's called Raindrops. It's by Elephant Revival. You might have heard of them.

All right, Sweet Oblivion. That was Jimbo Matheson, Andrew Bird, bringing you Sweet Oblivion. Let's see. Oh, it's about 17 minutes after 10 o'clock here on a lovely Wednesday evening. This is KDNK making waves on the air since 1983. Wait a minute. Let me just make sure there's no other information I need to relay to you before we get on with the music here. Nope. Looks like we're all good. KDNK, your voice, your radio, your community. And here we go with a little bit more music for your ears.

Oh, right. That was Mavis Staples. She was pretty clear about that. She's going for 100. 99.5 is not going to do. All right. I got about 15 more minutes here with you. Thank you so much for listening, and appreciate all the calls, and really just a great evening on the air here at KDNK. I got to say, this is DJ Star Fox doing my Shout It on the Mountain show every other Wednesday. That was a really good performance in the park in Basalt too. So thanks for Tracy for being there and bringing that in live. And also let's see here. I got about 14 minutes. I'm going to play a few more tunes for you and, have a really amazing evening and enjoy, your weekend coming up soon. This is KDNK. Thanks for listening to Shout It on the Mountain. I'll be back in a couple of weeks unless something happens and I can't be here, but I will do all my best to be here. So, all right, DJ Star Fox signing out for the evening. And let's see, next tune up here. Oh, this is a good one. just kind of, I played a few rain songs tonight. So this next one here is Stormy Weather, because we actually got to enjoy a little stormy weather today. So I'm playing this song in hopes that there's more to come.

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1: Listen to the bad girls. Beep, beep. This is the spot. 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

is that little space we find in the dark each night without a light, in the bend of dark arms, safe from trauma, grief, and strife. Black is the color of real jungle fever in Belize, Tanzania, or Papua New Guinea. Sweaty black bodies swinging wildly, uninhibited, unashamed, unabashedly free. Black is the color of the Atlantic floor, the complexion of the sky dive directly north. It is a sunset horizon disappearing into Ontario Lake. Black is

A friend sent an experiment, a link to an experiment in the mail, and I've been studying this experiment. I want your help. Let me just review it. These researchers made a Petri dish, 2 feet by 4 feet, big Petri dish, and they put food. It's spelled A-G-A-R. How do you pronounce that? Agar. Agar. I heard two different pronunciations. We have some conflict here. We have agar. Oh, and what is it exactly? What is it? Seaweed gelatin. Seaweed gelatin. Wow. So they on their football field-shaped Petri dish, they smeared this food, and they did it in such a way that this bacteria they had over here in this ball jar, they knew this bacteria would want to eat that food. And so, but before they put the bacteria into the game, they put four walls across the 20-yard line, the 50-yard line, the, you know, all the way across, four. And the first one was just a little bit poisonous. And it was poisonous in such a way, like when you take a pill for a certain kind of cold or something, it was designed to kill those bacteria. Okay. Now, the second wall was 10 times more powerful than that, with that same toxicity, that designer toxicity, medicine. And the third wall was 100 times more toxic. Are you with me? And the fourth wall makes me think of that big ice wall in Game of Thrones. It's just 1,000 times more poisonous for that bacteria. And then they put the bacteria in there, and they made a movie out of what would happen. And the bacteria got through the first wall pretty easily, and they were, as they were running for that touchdown, they got to the second wall. And I think that they noticed that there's some difficulties here. And they may have lost some of their friends at that point, but they made some adjustments in their fluids and the bacteria. Certain bacteria went to the back and other went forward, and they reconfigured and they went through. They got through. The third wall, 100 times toxic, they had real trouble, and they had to change their whole orientation. And what they started doing was they started making love. They started producing little bacterias, generation after generation. You know, they can make the generations very quickly. They do 10 or 20 or 30 generations of bacteria, and they, after a while, started making some mutations. That's what happens when you have that much birth going on. Some of the kids are different, okay? My parents always called me a mutation. And so they, cheap joke, I couldn't help it. The after a while, they did get through, but it was difficult, and they had a high mortality rate. But they brought in the mutants, and the mutants led the way. They were the heroes because they were not designed for death by that toxin. Are you following me? And we go all the way to the wall in Game of Thrones. It is just dripping with poison. 1,000 times, just thick poison. Just, you can't get through it. The wildlings will never get through. Well, the bacteria really bounced off that, had major, major injuries and deaths. And they kind of gathered, and they tried it again, and they couldn't do it. And they tried all the things that they did with the other three walls, and it didn't work. And then they started, the researchers noted, a very interesting process of swapping DNA. What do you think, singers? Are you impressed by that? I don't want you to do it. They started becoming each other. They started giving each other chromosomal information. They started giving up their identities. They started giving up who they were. I don't know if they remembered who they were, but they started giving away what made them individuals. And they did that, and they did that, and they did that, and they made, researchers felt, they were making new species of these tiny animals that we can't see. They were really changing so much. And then they tried again.
And they tried again. And they kept making love, kept making more bacteria, and they kept changing and swapping and swapping and swapping. It was an orgiastic free-for-all, people. You had to be there. Incredible. Science was never so interesting. And then they got to this point where a little hole went through the wall, and all of a sudden, it started spraying. All that bacterial fluid, all those mixed up identities started spraying through. And they got the mutants in there. They got armies of mutants marching at that hole. And they got through, people. They got through. Earthaluia. They got through. I think we've come to the point in our history where it would be a good moment to accept that the earth is a living thing. I think it would be a good moment in the history of our culture to accept that the earth has intelligence. A little bit more difficult for you to take. Because in that story, I was giving bacteria intelligence, and you loved that. You went along with it. But now I'm saying that Earth is intelligent, and you're hesitating. Well, now listen to me. Can I talk about it now, Josh? Can I preach? Josh, may I preach? May I preach now? We have these living bodies. And these living bodies are living inside a larger living body. And that larger living body is the earth. And there are living bodies inside of us that we can't name. We have names. We stab into the dark, into the mysteries. It's as mysterious in our bodies as a starry night sky. Protozoa. Give me some bacteria. Yes. We throw the names out there, but in fact, recent studies indicate, you know that phrase, recent studies indicate that we, each of us have, the average human body has within it 100 trillion tiny unseeable animals. It's a microbiome. Now, we all know we have a gut biome that's famous, and we kind of go along with that, the gut biome. It's swampy, and there's lots of interesting little critters there coming out of this ooze, and that's healthy for us, and get some fiber down there. And we have that orientation to the gut biome. But I'm talking about the eyelashes. I'm talking about the fingernails. I'm talking about our thoughts. I'm talking about, we don't know where it stops. We don't know where it stops. Let me tell you something. Here we have a wonderful congregation. And most of this congregation is microbes. Less than 50% of your body weight is what you identify as. Here, my name's Joe Elliott, okay? And I've got a face, I've got a body, I've got shoulders, I've got hips, I've got certain ways of gesturing. People identify, I'm a poet in town, and they know me. And all that presentational stuff, all the way down to blood and bone, lungs, brain, everything that you would call Joe Elliott. That's less than 50% of his body weight. He's carrying around all day long 100 trillion tiny beings that we don't really know anything about. So we're in this sixth extinction now. We've been since March of 2023. We've had radically a hotter planet. The global heat wave is much hotter. It just went up there, broke all the climate modeling. You know, the scientists couldn't use traditional climate change equations anymore to predict anything at all. They were starting to, like, just, they couldn't explain it.
It started getting snippy in public. The scientists arguing, they can't figure it out. And we're in that now. And it's going to there are more steps to go. But we're in the sixth extinction, I think. We're in the sixth extinction. But our own bodies are as mysterious as the starry night sky. We really don't know what's going on. I'm not going to go in the RFK direction. I'll go in the direction of earth cultures. Deborah Whiteplume, the Oglala Sioux prophet, she said back in the 70s, she said, the earth will have a time of tumult, of radical change, fire and flood. And the earth will reach out to human beings to join her and help her in the struggle. And some of us will immediately say yes and start working with her. And many of us will hesitate and we will no longer be here. We will vanish. That's what I believe. Deborah Whiteplume is gone now, but she left us with this opportunity to move fast to find out what the earth is instructing us to do. I don't think it's going to come from any institution that claims it represents the earth. I think it's going to come from our own personal experience with going outside, with going into the trees, with going into the trees, hugging the trees, forget it, kiss the trees. Let's have some dendrophilia here today. Go outside, talk to the trees, invite them into your dreams. We're walking ecosystems, people. And once I only get it, I only understand that and really truly believe it. It's easier for me to preach it than it is to live it. But we're this massive, we're the ultimate non-binary identity right here. We are the ultimate they-them, baby. We are one big us-we. One big us-we. One big us, we. One big us, we. One big us, we. One.

Hello, welcome to News from the Natural World. I'm Savitri D. A huge American flag flew into transmission lines during a storm and knocked out power to thousands of customers. The flag, which measures more than 3,000 square feet, first flew into an electrical transmission tower during a storm in Stamford, Connecticut. It was not clear how the flag got loose. However, the National Weather Service had issued severe thunderstorm warnings for the area. Arizona officials have indefinitely closed a popular lake to visitors after its entire population of fish died. The Recreation and Wildlife Department that maintains San Carlos Lake said that drought conditions, as well as water released from a dam, resulted in a major fish kill, affecting approximately 100% of the fish population. According to the statement, decomposing fish pose health hazards to people who try to fish or swim in the human-made reservoir. Officials therefore said they would not allow fishing, harvesting, or possessing fish, or any associated activities at San Carlos Lake until further notice. Formed by the Coolidge Dam along the Gila River, the lake is within the San Carlos Apache tribal lands, about 125 miles from Phoenix. Authorities evacuated hundreds of people from their seaside homes in New Zealand's capital, Wellington, as record-smashing 36-foot waves lashed the coast. Wellington Mayor Andrew Little declared a state of emergency on the eve of the swells for seaside residents. "You must stay away from the southern coastline," he said, warning that emergency workers would not come to help anyone who stayed behind. Data released last week by the global energy think tank Ember, along with a report by the Solar Energy Industries Association, show the continued growth of solar and decline of coal in the U.S., despite discouraging federal policy. In May, for the first time, solar supplied more of the nation's electricity than coal, 12.8%. Coal supplied just 12.2%, its fourth lowest monthly share ever. Solar also became the third largest source of electricity in the U.S. in May, behind natural gas and nuclear. Coal generation hit an all-time monthly low in April and rebounded only modestly in May, allowing increasing solar generation to overtake coal. Globally, electricity generation from renewables is growing rapidly. Renewables will become the largest global energy source, used for almost 45% of electricity generation by 2030, according to the International Energy Agency. The trial of a 29-year-old man charged with sparking a wildfire that went on to become the deadly Palisades Inferno, the most destructive blaze in Los Angeles history, is underway, as Angelenos seek answers more than a year after the deadly fire. Jonathan Rindernecht, an occasional Uber driver, is accused of starting a small blaze on New Year's Day 2025. Although the LA Fire Department extinguished the fire on the 2nd of January, it reignited 5 days later due to high winds and tinderbox conditions after burning undetected deep in the dry hillsides. This type of fire is known as a holdover or zombie fire, and the trial is expected to hinge on whether a jury finds Rindernecht responsible for knowing that the small wildfire he allegedly lit could tear through roughly 23,000 acres, incinerating thousands of buildings and killing 12 people. Federal prosecutors are expected to argue that Rindernecht was upset over a failed relationship and his lack of plans for New Year's Eve when he allegedly lit the zombie fire. The world has just experienced the second hottest May since records began, as climate change and the developing El Niño weather pattern conspired to push up average land and sea temperatures. The hottest May on record was in 2024, in records going back to 1940. The average global temperature last month was 1.42 degrees Celsius above the average in 19th century pre-industrial times. Climate models are forecasting a very strong and possibly record-breaking El Niño in 2026. El Niño naturally occurs every 2 to 7 years when weakening trade winds result in warmer waters in the eastern Pacific. The result tends to be higher global temperatures and disrupted rainfall, meaning drought in some regions and heavy rains in others. Mark Alessi of the Union of Concerned Scientists said the combination of fossil fuel-caused climate change and this potential super El Niño event could easily push global temperatures to record levels.
The U.S. confirmed additional cases of New World screwworm, raising the total number of cases to 12 since the first domestic screwworm infestation in six decades was found in a Texas calf 2 weeks ago. New World screwworm is a serious pest that can infest any warm-blooded animal, including livestock, pets, wildlife, and in rare cases, humans. The larvae burrow into the living tissue of animals, causing severe wounds, animal suffering, and significant economic losses. Texas ranchers have been bracing for screwworm to cross into the U.S. for the past year as the pest advanced north in Mexico. Experts have predicted that a widespread outbreak could devastate wildlife and cost the state $1.8 billion in economic damage. In Indonesia, extreme rainfall and landslides fueled by the climate crisis have killed 7% of the remaining population of the world's rarest great ape, the Tapanuli orangutan. New research suggests 58 out of the remaining 800 critically endangered Tapanuli orangutans were killed after more than 39 inches of rain fell over 4 days in North Sumatra province in November 2025. This equates to 11% of the local population and 7% of the entire species. The oldest, deepest, and most extensive whale graveyard, a whale necropolis, has been found in the southeastern Indian Ocean, with hundreds of fossils dating back more than 5 million years. Whale falls, the term for dead whales that sink to the ocean floor, are not uncommon, but most have been found at depths of less than 4 kilometers. By contrast, the newly discovered necropolis reaches depths of more than 7 kilometers and extends hundreds of miles across the seafloor. What's more, researchers found decaying carcasses teeming with life, some of it undescribed. A team of researchers used a submersible to explore an area of trenches and ridges in the southeastern Indian Ocean known as the Diamantina Fracture Zone. This formed between 60 and 50 million years ago as the Australian and Antarctic continents drew apart. Scientists discovered whale fossils at depths of up to 7,000 meters near the deepest point of the Diamantina Fracture Zone and subsequently carried out 32 dives to the seafloor, finding 485 whale fossil sites, as well as 5 modern natural whale falls in an advanced stage of decomposition. The decaying whale carcasses were home to a diverse array of life, including crustaceans, mollusks, bone-eating worms, and brittle stars, among many others. Some of them may be new to science. Finding a whale necropolis where there are nearly 800 skeletons per square kilometer is a surprise, and the mix of whale types is a puzzle. Some are shallow diving filter-feeding species such as minke whales, and some are hunters, deep diving hunters. Such a necropolis probably results from being on a migration route for filter feeding species, while also a good place for the hunter species, the beaked whales, to dive for squid, but perhaps pushing them perilously close to their limits as they dive deep into the crack in the ocean floor. And now, the sounds of extinction. Sumatran elephants. The Sumatran elephant is one of 3 recognized subspecies of Asian elephant and native to the Indonesian island of Sumatra. It is critically endangered. The population has declined by at least 80% in the past 3 generations. They are preeminently threatened by habitat loss, degradation, and fragmentation. Over 2/3 of Sumatra's natural lowland forest has been razed in the past 25 years, and nearly 70% of the Sumatran elephant's habitat has been destroyed in just 1 generation. Elephants often come into contact with human settlements. They raid crops, trample homes, and sometimes even hurt or kill people. Those affected sometimes retaliate and poison or shoot elephants. Between 2012 and 2015, 36 elephants were found dead in Aceh province due to electrocution, poisoning, and traps. Most dead elephants were found near palm oil plantations, some of them illegal. The elephants often attempt to destroy the plantation, sometimes successfully, as they impede the elephants' foraging. Since 2018, at least 7 elephants have died under mysterious circumstances in close proximity to legal and illegal palm oil plantations. Elephants distribute seeds and contribute greatly to the health of their habitat. Their decline has a cascading negative impact on many other forms of life.
and hear the sounds of Sumatran elephants.

Oh, hello, Reverend Billy again. You know, the environmental movement is in a state of collapse. The Paris Climate Agreement, the COP26, COP27, COP28, the collapse of the COP conferences, and now the Environmental Protection Agency, the zeroing out of just the basic clean air, clean water, endangered species, the scientific findings that were the structure of this important agency. They're attacking all of those founding laws.

business in different capacities. Hopefully it'll help the people that are backing out of corporate environmentalism, who are coming towards the earth more. Come here and do something outlandish at the doorway to the polluter. Be here with your favorite ecosystem. We're starting over two now. We're going to have new, maybe ancient, but startlingly powerful activist efforts. So watch out. It's coming. It's coming up. It's coming up. We can feel the earth rising up within us. Somebody give me an earthaluia. Amen.

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I might start a riot, get that move started. 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

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I might start a ride, get that music started. 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
1: Looking for a producer that can take us to the next level. And Mike said, you gotta meet Dan Young. He's the guy. And I had heard the name before, and I was like, sure, whatever, let's go meet him. So Dan was playing at the Puerto Rico Golf Club, had like a battle of the bands, right? And he was in one of the bands. So the first time I met Dan, he was actually playing his guitar. And he was dressed like a hipster. He had like tight black pants on, a flannel shirt, and I was like, what's this guy doing? I watched him play, and it's funny because the guy that brought me there, I looked over at him, when Dan was playing, I said, I'm gonna marry that fucking guy. So he laughed at me, whatever, he laughed at me, he was like, okay, let's see about that.

So when he finally left the mushroom, we called it the mushroom, and the only reason why it's called the mushroom is because all they served them was mush. And that's why, that's where the nickname came, mushroom. I'm in the mushroom. Yeah. And the only time my father said, the only time I remember, he goes, I remember these things. And he would talk about this later in life, though I had never heard about it growing up. Just was later, later years, probably the last 15 years. And he said, I remember, he knew they'd all make us get dressed. And we knew that the dignitaries were coming or somebody important was coming to the school. Because they knew they were dressing us up. And he said, I looked forward to it because I knew I was going to get a good meal. They served them. They were just showing the government, oh, look at how we're treating these. We're treating them. We feed them well. Look how nice and dressed they are. It was just a show. Just a show for the day to the government to say, oh, you're taking care of the people there, you know. But my father looked forward to that because he was going to get a decent meal. That's the only thing he liked to more of that. But he realized later in life that's all it was.

course he was disciplined, because he was so hungry, they just mushed. They had a lot of fruit trees out in the field, right in front of the school, actually. And he ran out there and got apples. He got punished for that. I mean, his way of discipline was get him on the hands first. He used to have to hold his hands out. And if he moved, then he got it across the body. So that's how, and you know why? I know, because that's how he disciplined me. He disciplined me the same way he made me hold my hands out when he hit that belt. And I said, if you move those hands, you're going to get it across your body. And I used to think that was like, this is the end of the world. This is so cruel. How could you do this to me, you know? But I got it.

0: Hello out there, troubled teenagers in Radio Land. This is Reverend Billy Wirtz, director of the First House of Polyester Worship and Horizontal Throbbing Teenage Desire, and Our Lady of the White Go-Go Boot, Asabayanda Ramalama Ding Dong. I want you to put your hand on the radio now and behold the glorious vibrations emanating from KDNK, an oasis of decency in today's cultural Barry Manilow desert on the FM dial. 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

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Say it.

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0: The 24 hours of KDNK are what brought us, I truly believe. 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Maybe that's not your jam. But the fact that every jam gets a space... Oh my God, I just referenced Space Jams. Michael Jordan, if you're out there, all we're asking is if you will give us one of your $1 billion.
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0: You can feel me, dog? 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
1: Here's one that I'm doing for you right now that's it's a new one, and I hope you like it. All these years I've been playing, I've never really done a song about, and what about a big hand for the king with us all the way from Memphis tonight, ladies and gentlemen? So it goes like this here. This is dedicated to all of you all out there with small children and by now probably even smaller pocketbooks.

you're nothing but a purple dinosaur. 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Get them little brats off my tail. 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Don't take Barney's funny pills away now.

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He's all shook up. 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There you go. If you're feeling good, let me hear you say, uh-huh. If you're feeling better, let me hear you say, amen. Oh, this is such a marvelous contrast to the situation involving the next song. The next song here on the list involves a situation where I was back in my home state of South Carolina once again, and I played a club, and about six future members of America's legal profession with their well-to-do girlfriends showed up, and they were not in the mood to hear the songs and stories about midget wrestlers and surfing Mennonites and trailer parks that I was about to perform for them. They wanted to hear some nice musical fare by an individual that they were very familiar with, and they kept yelling at me and writing down on dollar bills and things like that to play. And as I kept going and I wouldn't play it, they got madder and I got madder, and we got more upset with each other. And they finally left, and I went home that night and I felt real bad, and I went back to Nashville, and me and my friend wrote a song about the incident. And so this is for especially for any of you other musicians out there tonight that have ever been forced or confronted with the same situation. And this guy's a great artist. I love his music, but it's a little song that goes like this here. I have to confess, I don't take requests. Look, I think you've made a mistake. No, I don't play cocaine or Sweet Baby James. I'm tired, it's getting pretty late.

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1: 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That's cool. 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Here, eat some more potato skins.

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How about this one? Come Monday, your mama, I'll be betting. Come Monday, we'll experience Armageddon. No, wait. 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

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There was nachos everywhere and he slipped on sour cream. Fell pretty hard and hit his head on the karaoke machine. Whether I pushed him or he fell, the fact will never be erased. Future personal injury lawyer was taken off a life's case. I really didn't mean to bring that young life to a halt. Some would say I overreacted, but I think...

0: You see, once we got back down in that groove again, everybody was just kind of hypnotized, and we were just all kind of rolling along there. Till I came back around to the top of the chorus there, and I kind of made that little go-to-hell duck face like. Once again, proving the Reverend Billy Wirt's theory of the blues, which is to play the blues, you got to have it in your heart, and you got to have it in your soul. Helps to have on shoes like this, knowing that you probably won't get laid in here tonight either. But most important of all, to play the blues, you have to have the proper facial expression to go along with it. I'll show you what I mean. I'll play that same lick without the proper face. And you get something like... For this, you need what I call blues face number one. Which is, see, I don't have to tell you, buddy, because you're laughing at what I'm laughing at. I don't know if this is the first date you've ever been on with this girl, but she's kind of looking real nervous at you, like, I wonder if he thinks this is funny or not. But she's laughing now at what you're laughing at, and I'm laughing at what you're laughing at. And if she keeps laughing at what you're laughing at while I laugh at what you laugh at, your chances are pretty good of, you know, playing Bucky Beaver Hyde's Little Mr. Hamster. Smile of silent male understanding. See, because when I make this lick and I look at you and I make that face, you know exactly what I mean when I go. Matter of fact, every guy in the room knows what it means when I look at him and I go. Now, sometimes you need what we call the blues face number two, which is the I've been beat up, kicked around, and the wife ran out with a karate teacher head shake of eternal misunderstanding and suffering. Now, you've seen that on old songs like... Easily confusable, but not to be confused with blues subface A, which is the boy, I need more fiber in my diet squeeze of real pain. And that kind of looks like... Sorry. When I get to play in the blues, it reminds me of when I was a little girl growing up down in Glass Pack Holler. Reminds me of back when we were real poor and it was just us and mama and the guitar with one string and a couple of lava lamps and a real nervous cat. Mama would play the blues for us on that guitar with one string, and when you've only got one string on the guitar, all the songs kind of start sounding the same after a while, and then it would be time for stories, and Mama would gather us around the lava lamp and tell us little stories of how the world came to be, and we'd gather around in a little circle and look up at her and say, Mama, and she'd say, you're pissing me off now. If you're going to make fun of my mother, you got to do it right. It's not what like that. You kind of got to go up on the end like, what? Now, to make it really right, you have to kind of tilt your head slightly to the right like so. Now, to really make it correct, you have to place the finger in the right nostril, and then you go, what? Now, as many people as in this room tonight, if everybody in the place from the back all the way up does it, it'll look unbelievably cool as shit, I guarantee you. And we'd say, Mama, and she'd say, what? Amen. We'd say, Mama, where did fire come from? And she'd say, some people say it came from an ancient fire god, Vulcan. And we'd say, Mama, and she'd say, what? We'd say, Mama, where did racing slicks come from? She'd say they came from the ancient vulcanized god, Rotatus. And we'd say, Mama, and she'd say, what? We'd say, how about factory outlet stores? Where did they come from? She'd say they came from the ancient Gatlinburg god, Polyestus. And then sometimes when she'd run out of stories, she'd pick up that guitar again. She'd sing us old country favorites. Songs like, she was only a moonshiner's daughter, but she always made me lick her. One of our family favorites, and another one was a little tune called She Was Only a Fisherman's Daughter and She Reeled When She Got My Big Rod. Then she'd sing us our favorite old sea chanty, Don't Worry About the Shrimp, Honey, because Daddy's coming home with a whole mess of crabs. Hey! Thank you, you've been a great crowd. Enjoy your salads. No. People, when I get to play in the blues, it reminds me of my fourth wife, that woman I love so much. The woman I love so much, but she did me wrong. I'm going to sing you the song I wrote about her a few years ago when everything was going good. And then you remember I wrote another little tune about her when I came home when I was a cigarette-smoking man and I found those strange cigarettes in the ashtray and I wrote a song called The Strange Butt Blues. There's a third part to that story that we'll probably do a little bit later on tonight called I Went Back With My Fourth Wife For The Third Time and Gave Her A Second Chance To Make A Number One Fool Out Of Me. Talking about it was the kind of love like it never come and have never been since in my life. That was my fourth wife. My fourth wife by the name of Roberta that weighed 425 pounds, didn't have no teeth in her head, didn't have no hair on it either, wouldn't do nothing. But lay home all day on the purple Naga hide couch. And this was, of course, back when we were living in the town of Chromosome, North Carolina. Some of y'all have never been to Chromosome, but I think you know the kind of mean little hillbilly town I'm talking about. One of them towns where men are men and four-legged farm animals better be quick after dark. The mayor drives a gray El Camino. The first three words that children learn is attention, Kmart shoppers. The local high school marching band plays the theme from Deliverance at halftime. Like I said before, my fourth wife, Roberta, weighed 425 pounds, didn't have no teeth in her head, didn't have no hair on it either, wouldn't do nothing but lay home all day on the purple Naga hide, no down payment to March when you buy the microwave couch. False teeth sitting in the bicentennial ashtray. Sucking on Debbie snack cakes. Watching Nature Boy Ric Flair and the Road Warriors whoop ass on TV wrestling. Listening to Patsy Cline on the A-track with the TV sound turned down. Every now and then I would come home from a gig like this. With a bunch of you people out there looking at me going, he's kind of funny, but he ain't right. Some of y'all looking at me going, especially you women looking at me going, buddy, with what you talk, them shoes are probably the least of your problems. Some of y'all are probably looking at each other thinking, you know, he looks kind of lonely up there. I bet he wishes his mama was here right now, because if his mama was here right now, he'd say mama, and she'd say, I'd come home from a gig like this, walk into the double wide, into that vision of hail, and she would look up at me with her one good eye and say, hi. Sometimes, though, she'd still have a mouthful of snack cakes and Twinkies, so it'd be more like, let me tell you people out there something. I know some of you have been around the block a couple of times. But when you come home and you walk in the front door of the double wide and 425 pounds of love is laying on purple Naga hide, it's been eating Debbie snack cakes, watching Nature Boy Ric Flair whooping butt, listening to Patsy Cline sing I Fall to Pieces, and you walk in the door and it says, hey, run. Because that means it's time for love, little boy. I don't mean just a little bit of hand-holding smooching in front of the TV set. I'm talking about reaching down in the back of the bottom drawer and getting out those special outfits we bought for the occasion. Love. I'm talking about the purple print boo-boo with leopard skin spots all over it she bought from the Fredericks of Hollywood plus, plus, plus to the Fifth Power Shop. Either that or from the Victorias, it ain't too big a goddamn secret. She put on that purple print moo-moo and stick in her false teeth and turn on the black light and put Louie Louie on the cassette deck and sing along with the first three bars and all you'd see is some little false teeth going under the black light. And I'd say, thank you, Jesus. And a voice from somewhere would say, I got nothing to do with this, pal. And does the word burn mean anything to you? Then she'd put on her white go-go boots and put Wilson Pickett's Greatest Hits on the stereo. Waitley got the land of a thousand dances. Jump up on top of the stereo and start wiggling and jiggling. And oh my God, what a vision of degradation I'd see there. Little false teeth going like that. Little purple print moo going every which way like that. Whole double wide to be rocking back and forth. The lava lamps would be holding on for dear life. I'd look at her and she'd look at me and I'd look at her and she'd look at me and I'd look at her and I'd look at her and she'd look at me and I'd think Reverend Billy. Hell, buddy, when you got this at home, who needs acid? Things would get real good and we'd go back to the heart-shaped vibrating waterbed, the one with the four adjustable speeds underneath the black velvet painting of Elvis, Jesus, and John Wayne having a picnic in heaven being serenaded by Conway Twitty. And I'd sing her a song. I'd say, Roberta, Roberta! Mama, please get your big legs off of me. Sometimes I'd get a little carried away and I'd come out more like, I mean it, I mean it. Wait, you're gonna hurt me. Alright, no, I love you. If you get up, we'll call Domino's. Alright, if you don't wanna call Domino's, we'll call Little Caesars. Pizza, pizza, pizza. Sorry. Because when you roll your big legs around me, it feels so good, honey. But you just won't let me breathe. Alright, get around, get up, you hurt me, get up. Woman, you drink whiskey like water. Everybody say, yeah. Yeah. And you drink that Jack Daniels like a glass of lemonade. Don't sit down. Wait for the finger. You're doing good. You drink that whiskey like water.
1: Yeah.
0: Water.
1: Yeah.
0: Water, water.
1: Yeah.
0: Very smart. Very good. And you drink that cherry NyQuil, wake your butt up, woman, cough syrup like lemonade. I regret the day I wrapped my skinny legs around your big butt. Felt mighty good, but it was about 425 pounds of the biggest loving-legged mistake I might have ever made. Oh, my God, she's got the fur glove, the Wayne Newton tape.

Roberta! Roll over! Honey, I got something down here I want you to see. Roberta! Roll over! Honey, I got something down here I want you to see. You know your white go-go boots was coming up and landing on the waterbed again. And you gotta get your big, freaky, frantic, lovely, luscious, look so fine walking down the street like two great big watermelons hooked up in time to the paint shaker of destiny. Playing the drum, break the end, got a DeVita in the Kmart polyester hot pants with the love zodiac sign in your left cheek. Large unidentified object on the screen. Legs off of me. If you're feeling good, let me hear you say, uh-huh. If you're feeling even better, let me hear you say, amen. If you're feeling even better, let me hear you say, hell yeah, yes, sir. Thank you, friends. I want to do a song for you because this is one that's requested a lot. People come up and they go, well, and maybe not that, but people come up and they say, like, if it's cool, if you could do some Grateful Dead, like, that would be real cool. I mean, if not, like, that's cool, too. But, I mean, if you wouldn't mind, if it'd be cool, if you could do some Grateful Dead, I'd appreciate it. And so, here's a Grateful Dead song that I wrote, and it goes like this here.

cool. We'd ride around town in a VW bus with bumper stickers saying the fat man rules. We hung frisbees on the tree at Christmas and Bic lighters at Hanukkah too. We named our kitty cat Sugary and the litter box Morning Dew.

But one day, all this blissed out hippie life, I guess it got under my skin. One night around my 16th birthday, I said, "Hey, Mom, what a long, dumb trip it's all been." I pasted up Barry Manilow pictures and dumped out the family bongs. Re-recorded Mama's Live bootleg cassettes with a collection of Billy Ray Cyrus songs. Oh, it was funny up to that point, huh? Sorry. Things had changed in my life. I ran away to the East Coast. I was working at the beach and going up fast. And then came a phone call from Red Rocks, Colorado, that Mama had breathed her last. It seems there'd been an electrical storm at the outdoor concert, and Mama was in a metal port-a-john. There was a bolt of lightning and a methane explosion. And Mama...

Among all the cards and letters at the funeral home, there was one addressed to me. With trembling fingers, I opened it up because I knew what it was going to be. It said, "Mom never told you the truth, son, because the vibes would have been so bad. But you see, you were conceived one night backstage at the Fillmore West. I know because I was there." Signed, Jerry Garcia, your dad.

Some speculated he'd been dropped on his head or that his family were bakers and they were a little inbred. The press and the critics all thought it mighty scary that his butt was in D.C. and his mind in Mayberry. The press and the critics never bothered him a bit, but them hairy-legged feminists nearly made him shoot mad. Big Jess.

Came out to see Screaming and Bawling, Big Jess. Jesse figured it was over and the devil was even, but then along in a rowboat came a fella named Steven. Jesse hollered, help me, I'm sending to Jess. And he said, you're getting sunburned and your hair is a mess, Big Jess.

I'm one of the boys. The folks in the Senate knew he was under the weather when he appeared with pierced nipples and tight black leather boots. They're out for blood tonight. Jesse almost lost his life, but he found a new friend, and he didn't understand it at first, but he got it in the end. Big Jess.

Thank you, thank you. I do this song for you here because living in Nashville like I do, there's a lot of different kinds of country music that are popular. One of the more popular styles is the coal miner's daughter syndrome, as we call it, which is where they talk about how the family came up the hard way and they worked real hard and everything was tough, but they made it and somehow pulled through. And I thought about, you know, especially when I was living over here and I would go over to Chapel Hill every now and then, look at the folks over there, I'd say, well, what about these kids whose dads have gone off to these bonding seminars and pounded on drums up around Asheville for the weekend, you know? I mean, seriously, not making fun of that, you know, do what you need to do. But, I mean, at the same time, like, they're not going to have any role model songs about their daddy. And I thought, Reverend Billy, no, which is good, because when I think Reverend Deborah, it's another set of problems altogether. But anyway, I thought, why not do a role model song for those kids? So me and my friend Fred, that I always write with, we did this song, and it goes like this here, and it's a little thing, and it goes like this.

never touched our table, 'cause Daddy was a sensitive man. When I was a pre-adult, I was so proud. You got that. That's the politically correct term for a kid. All right, all right, all right, good. We're doing good. All right, right, okay, all right, all right. This is kind of like Loretta Lynn meets the Utney Reader, so here we go. All right, ready? All right, sorry, where was I? When I was a pre-adult, I was so proud of my pop. He never worked in a coal mine. He owned a futon shop. At night he'd come home tired.

We'd sit down at the table, Mom and Dad and I, hold hands and we chant mantras, the co-op gods on high. Sometimes we only had sprouts, Daddy would get mad and cuss. We'd say, your feelings are valid, Pop, thanks for sharing them with us. But one night he came home early, heard a big loud scream. Mama was watching a soap opera and eating a devil dog filled with cream. Said, Daddy, what do you think we're gonna do about Mama now? He said, son, there's a time for praying and a time a man says, wow. All the other kids in our neighborhood, they went to ball games and worked on cars. We'd hop on our mountain bikes and head to family awareness seminars. Never took me hunting and never fooled around with guns or pistols. On Saturdays, we'd play our recorders or go in the basement and stare at crystals. You know, I can remember my first time channeling. I messed up and he heard me sniffle. I was trying to bring back Gandhi. I ended up with Arnold Ziffle. Daddy ran a hand through his dreadlocks and scratched the little beard on his chin. Said, don't be upset, son. Yoko Ono hits bad notes now and then. Bad notes now and then. Daddy and me went for a ride in the Volvo wagon one night. Some roughnecks in a parking lot tried to get him in a fight.

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0: then to Houston, where family and community are reeling after ICE agents shoot and kill Lorenzo Salgado Araujo, a 52-year-old father of three U.S. citizens.
1: I am Ronaldo Salgado, the oldest son of Lorenzo Salgado Araujo. I want to tell you about my dad. He was a hard-working family man who never wanted his name to be known by anyone outside of his family. He wanted nothing else in life but to provide for his wife and see his sons become great people.
0: We'll hear from his son, Ronaldo, and go to Houston for the latest. Then to the case of Geraldo Lunas Campos, a Cuban immigrant whose death in ICE custody was ruled a homicide. We'll look at a ProPublica Texas Tribune investigation called He Didn't Need to Die, how an immigration detention center repeatedly failed to address a mental health crisis. Finally, to Albania. Thousands have filled the streets to protest a luxury resort development deal with Jared Kushner and Ivanka Trump.
2: It's been too long with this kind of political culture, well, where the prime minister and the political parties of this country think they can do anything. There are no barriers to what they think is acceptable in politics.
0: It's called the Flamingo Revolution. Could it take the Albanian government down? All that and more coming up. Welcome to Democracy Now!, democracynow.org, The War and Peace Report. I'm Amy Goodman. The United States bombed Iran for a second consecutive night after President Trump declared the ceasefire over. Blasts were reported near the Bushehr nuclear power plant and in multiple cities across Iran, with the U.S. saying it struck 90 targets, including near the Strait of Hormuz. According to the Iranian Health Ministry, at least 14 people have been killed since the U.S. resumed bombing. Meanwhile, Iran says it's retaliated by attacking U.S. bases and strategic centers in Bahrain, Kuwait, and Qatar. And Jordan's military said it intercepted 8 missiles in its airspace. Iran's chief negotiator, Mohammad Bagher Ghalibaf, says the United States, quote, still hasn't learned that bullying and breaking promises are no longer cost-free, unquote. On Wednesday, President Trump spoke at the NATO summit in Turkey and threatened to strike Iran's civilian infrastructure, saying, quote, they really deserve it.
3: Their electric manufacturing facilities, right? Their electric plants where they make their electricity in there. We'll take them out. I don't want to do that, but if we have to, we'll take them out. They have desalinization plants. We'll take them out if we have to. I hate to do that. That's probably the one I would like not to do, at least. We attacked Kerg Island last night. We knocked out a piece. I said, don't touch the oil.
0: President Trump was speaking alongside Ukrainian President Volodymyr Zelensky during the same news conference. Trump mistakenly confused Iran and Japan.
3: I told this story yesterday. We had 111 missiles shot by the Islamic Republic of Japan.
0: We'll have more on Iran after headlines with Quincy Institute Vice President Trita Parsi. The body of Iran's Supreme Leader Ayatollah Ali Khamenei is being laid to rest today at a shrine in the city of Mashhad. It's the culmination of a multi-day funeral procession that's drawn millions of mourners, including foreign dignitaries and at least 8 heads of state. On Wednesday, massive crowds joined funeral processions in Iraq's holy cities of Najaf and Karbala for Khamenei, who was killed in a U.S.-Israeli airstrike on February 28th, along with his daughter, son-in-law, daughter-in-law, and 14-month-old granddaughter. Israel's continuing its attacks on southern Lebanon with reports of heavy bombings in the town of Tebbi. On Wednesday, Lebanon's national news agency reported 2 men were killed in an Israeli drone strike in Nabatea, Israel's latest violation of its ceasefire deal with Lebanon. This follows an Israeli strike on Monday that killed 4 people, including public school principal Esperanza Gandor and her mother. Gandor had returned to Nabatea to check on repairs at her war-damaged home following months of displacement when Israel bombed her vehicle. In Gaza,

0: Health officials report at least 9 Palestinians have been killed by Israeli airstrikes and gunfire over the last 24 hours. Among the victims, Ahmad Nasser Salim, a driver who was delivering food for the U.S.-based nonprofit World Central Kitchen. In Khan Yunis, an Israeli missile hit a tent for displaced people in the Almawasi area, killing at least 4 people, including a 10-year-old child. One survivor said he was asleep when the strikes hit.
1: We were staying in the tents on the understanding that this area was safe and people live in tents. By God, I was asleep when suddenly a missile struck. We came here and found the impact. There were martyrs and wounded. People were carrying them to ambulances and they loaded them onto carts and took them all to the hospitals. A friend of mine, whose tent was next to mine, was injured and his mother was injured too.
0: Meanwhile, human rights groups say a photo apparently taken by an Israeli soldier and shared on social media corroborates widespread reports of torture. The image shows a man stripped to his underwear, blindfolded and bound, face down to a pole with his arms tied painfully behind his back. The soldier captioned the photo, "Good morning," in Hebrew, and later deleted the post. On Wednesday, Amnesty International appealed to U.S. Secretary of State Marco Rubio, asking him to secure the immediate and unconditional release of Dr. Hussam Abu Safia, the prominent Palestinian pediatrician, director of Gaza's Kamel Edwan Hospital, has been held by Israel without charge since his abduction by Israeli troops 18 months ago. Amnesty says Abu Safia faces an imminent threat to his life due to torture and medical neglect by his Israeli captors. It's calling on the State Department to bring the U.S. into compliance with the Leahy Law, which prohibits U.S. financial or military aid to foreign security forces that commit gross human rights abuses. To see our coverage of Dr. Abu Safia, go to democracynow.org. Russian missiles and drones rain down on Ukraine's biggest cities overnight. Officials in Kyiv report 3 people were killed and several others injured among civilian sites. Hit was a 25-story residential high-rise. Elsewhere, Russian strikes killed 4 people in Odessa and 3 others in Kharkiv. Dozens were injured by the bombings. Elsewhere, Ukraine's military said its drones attacked 3 more Russian oil refineries, along with pipeline pumping stations and Russian tankers operating in the Black Sea. Ukraine's attacks on Russian energy sites have triggered acute fuel shortages. On Wednesday, the Kremlin announced a ban on diesel exports to support the domestic fuel market. Meanwhile, Ukrainian President Volodymyr Zelensky held a series of high-level meetings at the NATO summit in Ankara on Wednesday, including with President Trump, who said the U.S. plans to license Patriot missile technology to Ukraine. Trump also said the U.S. would support Ukraine's efforts to strike deeper inside Russian territory. Russia's foreign ministry denounced the decisions made at the NATO summit, saying they could lead to a catastrophe. At one point, President Trump called Zelensky President Putin. In Maine, Democratic Senate nominee Graham Plattner has suspended his campaign following a report he raped a former girlfriend in 2021. In recent days, most of Plattner's most high-profile supporters withdrew their endorsements, including Senators Bernie Sanders and Elizabeth Warren, as well as Congressmember Ro Khanna. Democrats had been hoping the populist Marine veteran and oysterman would unseat Republican Senator Susan Collins in November. In a video message posted Wednesday night, Plattner denied the rape allegation, said it was part of an effort to crush his campaign.
2: We live in a political system that is not built for normal people. It is a system that is built structurally to make sure that movements like ours cannot flourish. That if they begin to succeed, they can be crushed.
0: The Maine Democratic Party says it's planning a nominating convention of hundreds to choose a new Senate nominee. The party has until July 27th to name a candidate. Possible senatorial contenders include Maine Governor Janet Mills, Maine Secretary of State Shana Bellows, And Dr. Nirav Shah, a public health official who led Maine's response to COVID, as well as progressive Troy Jackson, a lifetime logger and former president of Maine's state Senate. In other Senate news, questions continue to swirl about Kentucky Senator Mitch McConnell's health. He's been hospitalized since June 14th. McConnell heads the Senate Defense Appropriations Subcommittee and is the former Senate Majority Leader. McConnell is set to retire after his term ends in January. On Wednesday, Kentucky's Democratic Governor, Andy Beshear, sent a letter to Senator McConnell demanding he provide a health update. Meanwhile, McConnell's wife, Elaine Chao, the former U.S. Labor and Transportation Secretary, has returned home from a trip to China. She had faced criticism for remaining in China after McConnell was hospitalized. In a statement, she wrote, quote, "The senator's health did not warrant an immediate return to the U.S., she said. A federal judge has ruled that E. Jean Carroll can collect $5.8 million from President Donald Trump. The money has been held in escrow since a jury found Trump sexually abused and defamed her. The judge's ruling comes a week after the U.S. Supreme Court declined to hear Trump's appeal of the verdict. E. Jean Carroll had sued Trump for sexually assaulting her in a department store dressing room in the 1990s. The family of Lorenzo Salgado Araujo is demanding an independent investigation into his death. The Mexican father was fatally shot in Houston, Texas on Tuesday by an ICE agent who was driving an unmarked vehicle. Lorenzo Salgado Araujo had lived in the United States for decades and was driving a construction crew to a job site. His son Ronaldo spoke Wednesday.
3: He did not deserve to die. He did not deserve to be reduced to a headline of Mexican man shot and killed by ICE. He deserved to quit to live a quiet life as Lorenzo Salgado Araujo, a husband, a father, and a job creator for dozens of men who also wanted the American dream.
4: That's right.
3: I would be doing his memory a disservice if I didn't recognize the other three men who were with him, one of which was my uncle. All three men were rounded up. I have not heard from them.
0: We'll go to Texas for more on the story later in the broadcast. In Tennessee, a DEA agent shot and killed a man at a Memphis motel Wednesday as members of a federal task force attempted to serve him an arrest warrant. The U.S. Marshals Service alleges the suspect had pointed a gun at agents. The victim has not been identified. It's the fourth deadly shooting by agents with the Trump administration's so-called Memphis Safe Task Force, which includes members of the Tennessee National Guard and officers from more than a dozen federal agencies. On Monday, two National Guard soldiers fatally shot 20-year-old Tyron Johnson as he was being pursued by Memphis police. His family's demanding video evidence corroborating the police claims that Johnson first attempted to fire a gun at the soldiers. Just weeks earlier, a Homeland Security special agent shot 25-year-old Jonah Neal in his Memphis home. Neal's family had called 911 to report he had a gun and was threatening to harm himself. He was pronounced dead at the scene. And on May 13th, the DEA agent fatally shot 41-year-old Darren Pegram as he worked his shift at a Memphis Burger King. Authorities say the officer opened fire after Pegram reached into his waistband for a gun. His family says he was unarmed and shot in the back. And a former Wisconsin County judge has been spared prison time after she was convicted in federal court of obstructing federal agents from arresting an undocumented immigrant. Hannah Dugan was accused of helping the immigrant leave her courtroom in April 2025 to avoid arrest by agents waiting in the hallway. Instead of serving prison time, former Judge Dugan was fined $5,000. And those are some of the headlines. This is Democracy Now!, democracynow.org, The War and Peace Report. I'm Amy Goodman.
5: Welcome to 2026 Talks, where we're following our democracy
4: in historic times.
2: Over the past couple days, I have faced some very serious allegations, and I just want to make it clear, this is all false. The things that have been claimed did not happen. And for that reason, we are suspending campaign operations.
4: Insurgent Maine progressive Graham Plattner is suspending his bid for the Senate. A rape accusation collapsed what had been remarkable support, and state Democrats were already jockeying to find replacement. They have until the 27th to name a new candidate. President Donald Trump took an older Air Force One home from a NATO summit in Turkey and sent the newer Qatari-donated aircraft to tour military bases in Europe. The Qatari jet has weaker security and communications, more pressing with the Iran ceasefire collapsing. Trump repeated that he's the country's, quote, number one target, but dismissed concerns.
5: The life of a president is very dangerous. You don't make it. But I don't really care because I'm doing my job.
4: Iran has attacked commercial shipping in the Strait of Hormuz, and the U.S. struck more than 80 Iranian military installations. Tracking sites show the vital waterway as essentially closed. Oil prices jumped and stocks fell. The administration is denying federal disaster aid for February snowstorms in New York, New Jersey, Massachusetts, and Rhode Island. The White House says politics played no role and that it's just applying a stricter review process. The governors in New York and Massachusetts plan to appeal, arguing there is a pattern of rejecting aid for blue states. Kentucky Governor Andy Beshear is urging 84-year-old Republican Senator Mitch McConnell to update Kentuckians on his health after weeks in the hospital. Beshear says voters deserve transparency about McConnell's ability to serve. McConnell's office has not responded, and his absence could complicate Senate work on defense spending. New reaction today to a federal appeals court ruling part of Florida's Stop Woke Act violates free speech. University of South Florida Professor Adriana Novoa hails the decision.
6: I'm very proud of this effort, mostly because we did it with students. This challenge was an idea of a student of mine and a group, the First Amendment Forum, that they created.
4: The 11th Circuit says the state cannot restrict how race and gender are taught in public colleges and universities. A new poll finds strong support for Pennsylvania's Beagle Bill, which would allow dogs and cats used in research to be adopted when they are healthy enough. Kristen Tullo with Humane World for Animals says many research animals never get that chance.
7: This is really important. The majority of these animals will be killed once the experiments on them have ended. Senate Bill 381 gives these dogs and cats the opportunity for adoption after the experiments have ended.
4: I'm Joe Ullery for Pacifica Network and Public News Service. 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

0: Good morning. Happy Thursday. It is July 9th, 2026. And this is KDNK. Mike Lemmer here with you once again this morning. Hello. As we prepare to head on out to NPR and join Morning Edition. 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It is currently 56 degrees in Carbondale, 67 in Glenwood Springs, 62 in Rifle, 55 in Aspen, and 46 degrees currently in Leadville. Got a sunny day on tap with some scattered showers, thunderstorms possible. Highs in the low to mid-90s today for Carbondale, Glenwood, and Rifle, mid-80s in Aspen. Chance of thunderstorms in Leadville as well, 71 for a high there. And it's going to get hot coming up this weekend. We have an extreme heat watch from noon on Friday until 9 p.m. on Saturday. That includes for Carbondale, Glenwood Springs, and Rifle. It's going to be over 100 degrees for the first time ever in Carbondale. We will see if we hit that coming up on Sunday. We'll take a full look at the weather forecast coming up later this hour here on KDNK. Sunrise happened at 5:50 this morning. Sun will set at 8:37, giving us 14 hours and 47 minutes of daylight today. As the summertime sneaks away 1 minute at a time. Let's head to NPR now and join Morning Edition. 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
2: This is Morning Edition from NPR News. I'm Michelle Martin.
3: I'm E. Martinez.
4: And I'm Steve Inskeep. During this week that the Middle East war heated up again, an American went to Israel. Rahm Emanuel did something that used to be rare for American political leaders. He delivered an extended public critique of America's ally. Emanuel gave a speech in Tel Aviv speaking directly to Israelis.
5: I want to be very clear about this. The pursuit of a so-called greater Israel is as self-destructive and fanatical as the chant from the river to the sea. Your government has been complicit in the horrors now being inflicted on innocent families in the West Bank.
4: This speech has implications back home. Emanuel is the former mayor of Chicago and former chief of staff to President Obama, who is exploring a run for president. He's tried to influence the Democratic Party's approach to a range of issues and now follows many Democrats in saying that they support Israel as a country, but not its current policies, one war after another. He came on the line to talk about this. This speech strikes me as a warning. You are issuing a warning to Israel. What is the warning?
6: The warning is, by a set of government choices by Prime Minister Netanyahu, you had led yourself into being both politically, strategically, economically a pariah. These are choices. If you walk on the path towards peace and your own security, we'll stand by your side. If you stay with the current policies that have led you to the point that you've lost American public, you've lost the European public. Europe is your economic market. America is your political kind of partner. All you picked up was Somaliland. This is unsustainable.
4: Can Israelis not reply to you, you see us losing, we keep winning. We crushed Hamas. We've won all these victories against Hezbollah. We've bombed Iran. We've done a lot of things that have been very successful militarily.
6: Look, The Prime Minister Netanyahu has failed repeatedly to take advantage of the military, quote unquote, success and turn it into strategic advantages. Take Syria. The Assad father and son were disastrous for Israel for 40 years. You finally have a new president who says we have Israel and you have a common enemy in Iran. Pick up the phone and come to a security agreement. And America will help. You've made no effort. That is in your security interest. It's in our security interest. And you're not using your security tools, meaning you have economic statecraft, political persuasion, cultural attraction, military power. You reduced your statecraft to one tool.
4: I'm interested that you argue Israel has changed its image in the world from being a tech startup, which is one of the things that was happening in its economy, to being a country that seems to be all about war.
6: You know, what I observe is that 5 years ago, you captured the world's imagination as the startup nation. You are now known as a choice by the prime minister as Sparta. Think about the consequences of that.
4: Sparta meaning the ancient Greek city-state that was all about war.
6: And but the prime minister enunciated, we want to be the modern-day Sparta. Well, that is not to your interest, and it's not to America's interest.
4: Now, you said a moment ago that Israel has lost the American public, your words, and you're saying this while considering a run for president of the United States. There's a divide in the Republican Party, which has gotten a lot of attention on Israel.
6: Yes.
4: I'd like you to describe the divide right now in the Democratic Party. I think about a longtime supporter of Israel like Chuck Schumer, the Senate Minority Leader, and I think about Democratic Socialists who are in a very different place. What's the divide as you see it?
6: Well, I would say the there's unity in opposition to Prime Minister Netanyahu, because people see, they'll articulate it their way, I did it my way, that he has cost the alliance, he's cost the United States, and he's cost Israel and jeopardized Israel's security. There are others that don't believe in the state of Israel. Just don't. I'm not in that camp.
4: The United States provides so much support to Israel that has been vital to that country's survival. Ultimately, it has not cut off that support, even when the U.S. government disagrees about something that Israel may have done. Can you really threaten the Israelis if they do not go along with your view of their future?
6: Sure. So for one other thing, Steve, your question actually belies a blind spot.
4: Go ahead.
6: We also offer military security to many nations in the Arab League. You never asked me about that.
4: You mean Israel's neighbors, sure.
6: Yeah, well, that's leverage. We have a lot of assets at our disposal. We've never organized them to play this role.
4: Okay, let me stop you for a second.
6: To Israel, you would say there will be no U.S. taxpayer support for the purchasing of weapons. You have to buy them at full price. You have to live by the requirements and restrictions that every ally. But I also said in the speech, any settler or any individual committing violence, sanctioned. Any government official that basically condones that violence, sanctioned. Any bank and construction company involved in building illegal settlements, sanctioned.
4: So just so I understand, the new basis of the relationship in your mind is Israel is a wealthy nation now. It can buy its own weapons, doesn't need them free from the United States. Israel may well be subject to sanctions from the United States if it does things wrong. But you also favor this broader regional peace plan, what you've called a 23-state solution, meaning that all the Arab neighbors get involved in fully recognizing Israel. And there's also a Palestinian state. Is that right?
6: You get economic integration and your tech economy, that's the marvel of the world, gets to flourish and employ and grow as a part of the economy. So there are carrots, there are sticks. Yes, you're a media person, you'll focus on the stick part, but I'm offering you the promise of a better time and a better tomorrow. And it also serves America's interest because two presidents have decided, both in the Iraq war and the Iran war, to spend America's treasure, its youth, on a security agreement and an encouragement that is not serving our interests.
4: Are you seeing Prime Minister Netanyahu on this trip to Israel?
6: No. No, I saw the president, Herzog, who's not a political, kind of judicial partisan.
4: He's supposed to be above politics, right?
6: Yeah, I've seen nobody because I'm not letting him say that I'm involved in Israeli politics.
4: Got it. Rahm Emanuel.
6: But as you know, Steve, I'm not shy to say what I think.
3: That has been my experience.
6: All right, buddy.
3: Rahm Emanuel, thanks for talking.
6: Thank you.
3: He gave a speech this week in Tel Aviv criticizing the policies of the government of Israel. This is NPR News.
7: Former Manchester Mayor Andy Burnham could easily become the United Kingdom's seventh prime minister in 10 years. The revolving door of leaders has some Britons wondering what has made their country ungovernable.
8: I think what we've had in recent years is people who've got like two or three of the skills that you need, but not all of them.
7: I'm Mary Louise Kelly. Why the British prime minister has become a uniquely difficult job on All Things Considered from NPR News.

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1: Live from NPR News in Washington, I'm Dave Mattingly. The U.S. military has carried out another round of strikes on Iranian targets, hours after President Trump lashed out at Iran's leaders and declared the ceasefire to be over. U.S. Central Command says about 90 Iranian targets were hit, including missile and drone storage sites. NPR's Jackie Northam says the renewed American strikes follow Iran attacking three commercial ships in the Strait of Hormuz.
2: In a statement, U.S. Central Command says this latest round of strikes is to curb Iran's ability to threaten vessels in the Strait of Hormuz. Iranian media say there were explosions in the port city of Bandar Abbas and other areas. The tit-for-tat exchanges could signal the end of the fragile truce between the U.S. and Iran. The U.S. offered a number of incentives to Iran in the temporary peace agreement to keep the Strait of Hormuz open and oil prices low, particularly important for Trump as the midterms draw close. At a NATO summit in Ankara, Turkey, President Trump expressed outrage at Iran's attack on vessels, saying it had reneged on the deal. But he said he didn't think the war would start again. Jackie Northam, NPR News.
1: Ukraine has carried out more attacks on Russia's energy sector a day after President Trump said the U.S. will allow Kyiv to manufacture Patriot air defense systems. This is NPR News. Canada says there's no basis for President Trump to impose higher tariffs on Canadian imports over concerns about forced labor. Dan Karpinchuk reports.
3: Canada is one of more than 1,500 written submissions sent to the U.S. Trade Representative from countries and industry groups on Trump's use of a section of the Trade Act to reimpose his tariff regime. The U.S. says Canada, Mexico, and many other countries should be hit with 10% duties because they're not doing enough to enforce bans on forced labor in their supply chains. But Ottawa says those tariffs should not apply to Canada because of existing laws meant to curb forced labor, transparency supply chain measures, and new laws, as well as a commitment to cooperate with Washington. It's not clear what Canadian products would face the new duties, but Canada is already shielded from many of Trump's tariffs by the USMCA free trade agreement. For NPR News, I'm Dan Karpinchuk in Toronto.
1: The family of singer Bonnie Tyler says the Welsh pop star, known for such hits as Total Eclipse of the Heart, has died at a hospital in Portugal. That's where she was being treated for an undisclosed illness. Tyler was 75. As crews continue battling large wildfires in the western U.S., extreme heat is expected again today in the southeast. Heat advisories and warnings are in effect from South Florida through the Carolinas. Wilmington, North Carolina is expecting a high of 100 today. I'm Dave Mattingly.
0: Morning Edition on KDNK is underwritten by Aspen Music Festival and School, presenting an evening of scores from popular animated and live-action films, including Toy Story and Lord of the Rings, performed by a full symphonic orchestra. 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Coming up on today's news, we'll take a flight over the Rhone Plateau to learn more about the threat of land leasing for oil and gas and get an update on the wildfires in our region. 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
5: It's Morning Edition from NPR News. I'm Michelle Martin in Washington, D.C.
6: And I'm Mae Martinez in Los Angeles, California. Democrats are scrambling to find a path forward in the Maine Senate race this morning after Graham Plattner's announcement last night that he was suspending his campaign.
5: Plattner faced calls to drop out of the race after a woman he once dated came forward and accused him of rape, an allegation he denies. With Plattner out, Democrats now face a time crunch to find a new candidate.
6: Joining us now to talk about the choices facing the party is NPR's political reporter Elena Moore. Let's start with the announcement. Elena, what did he have to say?
7: Yeah, this video followed reporting from Politico on Monday that in 2021, Plattner drunkenly entered the home of a woman he was dating and raped her. Over the course of this 11-minute video last night, Plattner was visibly emotional. He acknowledged that this was a serious allegation, but emphasized his decision to drop out was not an admission of guilt, instead putting the blame on what he called a political system not meant for normal people.
8: It is a system that is built structurally to make sure that movements like ours cannot flourish. That if they begin to succeed, they can be crushed.
6: All right, so Plattner is out. The Maine Senate race, though, goes on. And really, it's expected to be one of the most competitive in the country this fall. So where does this leave Democrats there?
7: Yeah, Democrats need a new nominee, and ASAP. The stakes are really high because the party wants to win back the Senate. They need to pick up seats. And many think that Maine's current senator, longtime incumbent Republican Susan Collins, is beatable. So there's this tension around what kind of candidate is up for the challenge and not a lot of time to make the decision. Maine election law says that Democrats have until July 27th to get a replacement candidate on the ballot. And the state's Democratic Party says it plans to hold a nominating convention to pick a new nominee.
6: All right, but what about Plattner supporters? What happens to them? Where do they go from here?
7: It's a tough situation. Plattner was popular. He talked about issues like affordability and promised political change. So I think a lot of his supporters, who are already really frustrated with the political establishment, are hoping that whoever takes his place can keep that momentum going. I talked about this with Joseph Givargis. He's the executive director of Our Revolution, which was initially started by Vermont Senator Bernie Sanders.
9: Plattner represented the progressive wing that was calling for health care for all. It was calling for good jobs. That is the platform that we think needs to continue. It's really, at the end of the day, not just about the messenger, but it's about the message.
6: All right. Now, what about Democrats, though, outside of that more progressive wing?
7: Well, if Plattner's strategy was to win by challenging the political system, these Democrats have a more pragmatic goal, which is just to flip this seat. Strategists I've talked to say Plattner's campaign energized parts of the Democratic Party who haven't been all that happy with their options over the last few years. But they argue there's a way to campaign on some of the same issues around things like affordability and wealth inequality, but do it with a candidate who doesn't align as closely to the left, is more tested, and isn't surrounded by scandal.
6: All right, that is NPR political reporter Elena Moore. Elena, thanks.
7: Thank you.
5: Let's go from Maine to New York. New York City is booming with conversions of office buildings to apartments and condos. But on Tuesday, progress on the city's biggest conversion project came to a sudden halt after workers noticed that steel columns in the 33-story skyscraper were bending and higher floors were starting to sag. Emergency officials evacuated that building and several others around Midtown Manhattan's 42nd Street. David Brand of member station WNYC has been reporting on this news with us now. David, good morning.
10: Good morning.
5: So tell us a bit more about what happened.
10: Well, this was a scary situation at what's known as the Pfizer building. It's where the pharmaceutical company had its offices until they moved to another part of Manhattan. A new development team bought the building, and then 2 years ago, they started work on this plan to turn the empty offices there into 1,600 apartments. They're taking this existing building and completely overhauling it for housing. They added four new floors to the original 33-story building. They expanded 10 other floors. But on Tuesday, two structural columns directly below that 10-story expansion bent nearly to the breaking point. And for a while, city fire and buildings officials thought the whole building could collapse. They've since reinforced the columns and say the building is stable, but they say they don't yet know the cause of the structural failure.
5: So this building is in Midtown Manhattan. For people who don't know the area, could you tell us a little bit about it and what happened in the surrounding neighborhood?
10: Well, Midtown Manhattan is one of the busiest parts of New York City, probably one of the busiest sections of the country. We have Times Square, a few blocks to the west, the Chrysler Building just a couple blocks away. The United Nations is nearby. So I imagine a lot of people, if you're not from New York City, have probably visited this area. The city evacuated the streets and buildings in that area for several hours Tuesday. Most were back open by Wednesday morning, and people are allowed to enter and exit most of the surrounding buildings. But one of the places that was still under a vacate order yesterday is a hotel across the street. And we have a lot of tourists in town, especially with the World Cup going on in New Jersey. Alvaro Diaz is visiting from Spain, and he says he's taking it in stride.
11: It's a bit weird, right? But I don't know. The whole city is with this huge building, so I can imagine something like this is bound to happen at a certain point or another.
10: Let's hope not, Alvaro. But
5: I was going to say, pretty chill of him, but okay.
10: Yeah. He and most guests had been transferred to another hotel near Times Square.
5: Do you think this could slow down other similar projects?
10: Well, maybe. There are a lot of people already living in these kinds of buildings, though. City data shows there have been more than 3,000 new housing units constructed in office buildings since 2020. The city planning department told me yesterday that over 13,000 others are currently planned or in development. And New York City Mayor Zoran Mamdani says these are important projects to help solve the city's housing shortage.
12: I do continue to consider the conversion of office space into residential space as part of our answer to the housing crisis. I also consider that we have to do so safely and in a way that is fully accountable.
10: These are complicated projects with a lot of layers of review. I mean, think about turning a big office building into places where people are going to live. Architects have to figure out, have to arrange bedrooms to meet light and air requirements and take these open floor plates and then install hundreds of bathrooms. And then there's so many safety measures.
5: So when do we think we'll find out what went wrong?
10: Well, Mamdani and city buildings officials say they don't yet know what caused the problem. Mamdani says they need to make sure the entire structure is safe and then complete the investigation. But they're really focusing on why those columns were so overloaded that they bent like this despite all of these safety requirements and reviews. It's the biggest project of its kind in New York City. Tenants were supposed to start moving in next year. This is causing major disruption.
5: That is WNYC's David Brand. David, thank you.
10: Thank you.

0: And thank you for listening to NPR's Morning Edition here on KDNK. 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Sunny day on tap today with some scattered thunderstorms in Carbondale possible, 92 for a high. Maybe some isolated thunderstorms in Glenwood and Rifle, 94 for a high in both those locations. Scattered thunderstorms in Aspen as well, 85 there. And mostly sunny with a chance for thunderstorms, getting up to 71 in Leadville. Tonight, partly cloudy, overnight lows right around 50 for Carbondale and Glenwood. And for Aspen, 56 in Rifle overnight tonight and getting down to 39 in Leadville. Mostly sunny around the area tomorrow. Some isolated thunderstorms possible in the upper locations, upper altitudes. It's going to be in the mid-90s for Carbondale, Glenwood, and Rifle tomorrow. Mid-80s in Aspen, mid-70s in Leadville. Mostly clear tomorrow night. Overnight lows in the mid-50s and mid-30s for Leadville, 39. And then it gets hot. We have an extreme heat watch that will be in effect from noon on Friday until 9 p.m. on Saturday. It's going to hit 100 degrees in Carbondale, Glenwood, and Rifle, they're saying, 93 in Aspen, 79 in Leadville this weekend.
1: Good morning, Amy Martinez. Welsh singer Bonnie Tyler, best known for hits such as Total Eclipse of the Heart and It's a Heartache, has died at the age of 75. According to her family, Tyler died unexpectedly Wednesday at a hospital in Portugal where she was being treated for an illness. In 2023, Queen Elizabeth II awarded Tyler one of the highest honors in Great Britain for her contributions to music. A total eclipse of the heart. It's Morning Edition.
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3: This is Morning Edition from NPR News. I'm Michelle Martin.
1: And Amy Martinez. The list of things bearing President Trump's name and likeness is growing. Starting today, the airport closest to Trump's South Florida home will be named Donald J. Trump International Airport. The Trump organization says it will not profit from the renaming. Legal experts, however, see potential loopholes. NPR's Rachel Treisman reports.
4: PBI is now DJT after Palm Beach International Airport was renamed for President Trump. Trump isn't the only U.S. president to get this distinction. There's John F. Kennedy International Airport in New York and Ronald Reagan National Airport near D.C., among others.
5: As best I can tell, we have 12 airports that have been named after presidents, often after the president is deceased, although not exclusively.
4: That's Jake Linford, a professor at the Florida State University College of Law, who specializes in copyright and contracts. He says this situation is unique because it's
5: one of the few airport naming situations where not only is the person being named still alive, he's also still the president.
4: Trump has a tendency to put his name on things, from buildings to battleships to dollar bills. The airport renaming is the result of a Florida law that was passed along party lines and signed by Republican Governor Ron DeSantis in March. When asked about it at the time, DeSantis downplayed concerns about setting a precedent.
6: Well, the legislature passed it, and he's a friend of mine. He's a sitting president from Florida, the first one we've ever had from Florida. And so I thought it was appropriate.
4: Trump, a lifelong New Yorker, changed his permanent residence to Palm Beach in 2019. He travels to his Mar-a-Lago home regularly through the airport that now bears his name. And the Trump organization has applied to trademark the name. That's unusual, says Josh Gerben, a trademark attorney in D.C.
7: This airport could have been renamed Donald J. Trump International Airport, and Trump Org did not need to own trademarks for this to happen.
4: A spokesperson for the Trump Organization told NPR it did so because the Trump brand is a, quote, frequent target of infringers, counterfeiters, and unauthorized users around the world. But that means Palm Beach County needs permission from Trump to use the airport's name.
7: Because otherwise, they could theoretically be in violation of these trademarks that Trump Org had filed.
4: A licensing agreement signed by county commissioners in early May allows the airport to freely use the name on signs, merchandise, and more. And it explicitly prohibits Trump from making any money off of merchandise sold by the county or airport. But lawyers see a potential loophole, merchandise sold outside of the airport.
7: Based on my reading of the agreement, it would seem that if Trump Org wanted to sell merchandise online, that they would be able to do so without any connection to the airport.
4: The Trump Organization says the family will not receive, quote, any financial consideration whatsoever from the airport renaming. The White House did not respond to NPR's requests for comment. And the airport says it doesn't have plans to sell branded merchandise. The licensing agreement gives Trump control over which manufacturers would make the merchandise and how his image is presented. Here's Gerben.
7: If they don't like some language that describes Trump or his presidency, they'll have to rewrite it.
4: He says these extra hoops could increase the cost of the renaming, which airport officials estimate at $5.5 million. The state will cover about half, and the airport says the rest will come from its own revenue sources. Rachel Treisman, NPR News.
1: 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I'm A. Martinez.
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0: 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I'm Mike Lemmer. Workers at several national parks are voting to join labor unions for the first time. That includes Rocky Mountain National Park. The Mountain West News Bureau's Rachel Cohen has more.
1: Employees at the Grand Canyon, Grand Teton, and Rocky Mountain National Parks are among more than 300 workers who voted to unionize in June. The new chapter of the National Treasury Employees Union will cover about 650 people at 12 park sites or offices in New Mexico, Colorado, Utah, Wyoming, Arizona, Montana, and other states. Perry Sassnett is an interim officer for the union. She works at Glacier National Park and says momentum to unionize was growing last year with cuts to the federal workforce.
2: People being pushed out of careers that they have invested a lifetime in. And we could see at the same time that workers who were unionized were more protected.
1: Workers at Yosemite in California joined another union last year, and there's an upcoming vote at Death Valley in Nevada. For the Mountain West News Bureau, I'm Rachel Cohen.
0: Parts of the Rhone Plateau are under threat of land leasing for oil and gas. KDNK's Catalina Villarreal took a flight over the Rhone Plateau to have a look and learn more.
3: Last month, the Bureau of Land Management floated its proposal to sell leases on over 126,000 acres of public lands in Colorado for oil and gas drilling. On June 9th, a 30-day scoping period began for 114 parcels to be brought to auction in December. Some of those parcels are in the Rhone Plateau, which towers 3,000 feet above the Colorado River near Rifle. This remote and largely pristine area is home to diverse and rare species of flora and fauna. On my tour with EcoFlight, I scoped the proposed leasing parcels. As we approached the plateau, I was surprised to see how much land had already been developed and extracted. Roads disrupted and made bare what would have been land covered in aspen stands, mountain meadows, juniper, and more. While flying over the proposed lease areas, I noticed how lush and green all the vegetation was. We flew past a glistening stream home to pristine cutthroat trout. When back on land, I sat with Dean Riggs, now retired from Colorado Parks and Wildlife.
4: The most significant thing of all of this is that we continue to lose habitat by the bucket load. You know, the question then becomes, well, where's wildlife supposed to be then? Where does wildlife have an opportunity to live on the landscape and do all of the necessary steps to survive and be meaningful populations of wildlife?
3: The Rhone Plateau is also home to elk herds, mule deer, greater sage grouse, and endemic plants like the parachute penstemon.
4: And so then you start to think, well, what's it going to look like 60 years from now? Are we still going to have the biggest elk population in the United States? And that habitat that we're going to lose out of these things is, it's you can't put a price tag on it. I mean, it's not a nice to have. It's, you got to have it.
3: Federal policy changes may significantly cut local voices out of the Bureau of Land Management's public land planning process. Even as the BLM scopes December lease sales for Colorado and Arizona, the U.S. Department of the Interior proposed changes to the oil and gas leasing process, announced in late June. One rule change would reduce public participation from 90 days to 10 days. In the Federal Register notice, the Interior Department said the goal is to significantly expedite the process. Today is the last day for public comment on the December lease sale in the Rhone Plateau and other parts of the state. For KDNK News, I'm Catalina Villarreal.
0: And the BLM is still accepting comments until 4 p.m. today, Mountain Daylight Time. It's summertime in the Rocky Mountain West, and people are flocking outdoors to hike, mountain bike, and enjoy the region's public lands. But we're sharing that landscape with wildlife, including mountain lions. While encounters with these big cats are rare, wildlife experts say it's important to know what to do if you see one. For Rocky Mountain Community Radio, KOTO's Julia Caulfield reports.
5: Mountain lions are magnificent. Impressive hunters of stealth, they're rare to see in the wild.
6: A lot of times I wonder how many mountain lions have seen me, but we just so infrequently see them because they are kind of stealthy. They prefer to kind of be in the shadows and away from the human eye.
5: That's John Livingston with Colorado Parks and Wildlife.
6: They're not like marmots where you go up in the high country and you see them all over the place. They are much more, you know, kind of solo, independent creatures and are frequently not seen. But most people, if you've hiked in Colorado, there's a good chance that a mountain lion has seen you.
5: Last week, however, a mountain biker got a close-up view on the Wasatch Trail in Bear Creek outside of Telluride. According to the San Miguel County Sheriff's Office, the mountain biker reported riding in very close proximity of an adult mountain lion. The sheriff's office believes the rider startled the mountain lion that was hidden by the trail, and the cat was not acting aggressively. Still, it's good to be aware and know what to do to stay safe. Livingston says he always encourages people to walk or hike with others, carry bear spray, and make a lot of noise to avoid surprising a lion.
6: Just really encourage people not to wear headphones or earbuds. You know, I don't know, a lot of my trail running friends like to listen to a podcast or throw on some music while they're out trail running. And so often trail runners will go out alone and really... you know, if a lion is in a situation where it's hungry and it sees you as a possible food source, you know, especially that movement of running could trigger some of their chase instinct, something like that. But you just want to be really aware of your surroundings.
5: If you do come upon a mountain lion, don't turn your back on it and maintain eye contact. Livingston says you can spot if a lion is getting ready to attack if it's crouched down, hind feet pumping, its tail is twitching, and its eyes are locked with ears forward. He says it's completely fine to try and haze a lion away.
6: Yell, wave your arms over your head, grab rocks and throw them. You'd never want to kind of really break that eye contact or turn your back to a mountain lion in that situation if you're kind of in a standoff with it. Get big as you can. You know, if you're wearing a jacket, you could kind of put that jacket up over your head or lift it up over your head. Just do something to make yourself look bigger, look intimidating, and try to get that lion to go the other way.
5: He adds to make sure the mountain lion has an escape route to get away. Livingston notes mountain lion attacks in Colorado are very rare, but they do happen.
6: While they are incredibly rare, there are some instances where we have had some attacks, and unfortunately, already in 2026, one fatal attack.
5: That death was a woman trail running on the Front Range. Livingston says CPW has been receiving more reports of mountain lion sightings lately. He says that's largely because of technology, things like Ring doorbells and outside cameras.
6: It's just important for people to remember that we are constantly around mountain lions, where just by the nature of where we live, the good habitat, where we're living. You know, we live in the mountains and they're called mountain lions, right? Like this is a space for they've called home for generations. We're just seeing them more commonly.
5: If you do see a mountain lion, Livingston encourages the community to contact local CPW offices to help them collect data on where mountain lions are and how they're interacting with humans.
0: That report from KOTO's Julia Caulfield was shared with us via Rocky Mountain Community Radio. And an update on the Willow Fire near Leadville. It is now 4,300 acres in size and 16% contained. Nearly 700 personnel are fighting that fire. Evacuation orders remain in place and can be found at lakecountyco.gov. The Gold Mountain Fire near Nuray is now over 32,000 acres, 8% contained. And the Snyder Fire at the Utah Line is 30,000 acres and 98% contained. For KDNK News, I'm Mike Lemmer. It's 6:59. This is KDNK. It's Garbondale Community Access Radio. Glenwood Springs, Garbondale, the Roaring Fork Valley, and beyond. We've got more Morning Edition here for you coming up. Check the River Report here. Get your local weather forecast, local and regional news later this hour. Hey, and so much more. Good morning. Happy Thursday.
7: Good morning. The U.S. has attacked Iran for a second day after President Trump declared the ceasefire over. Senator Jeanne Shaheen, the top Democrat on the Senate Foreign Relations Committee, will join us this hour of Morning Edition from NPR News. The fatal shooting of an unarmed man by ICE officers in Houston has sparked outrage. I'm Amy Martinez.
8: And I'm Michelle Martin. Members of the community are calling for a transparent, independent investigation. Trust in federal authorities is low among immigrants and their supporters. Also, Barstool Sports founder Dave Portnoy on his new book, and how the renewed conflict in the Middle East is

0: Plattner continues to deny recent accusations that he raped a former romantic partner 5 years ago. But during an emotional video filmed outside, he accused Washington interests of using the allegations to neutralize his populist anti-establishment campaign.
1: We believe that for the movement to continue, it can't be made.
0: The Marine Corps veteran and oysterman handily won Maine's Democratic primary last month. The state party will now select a new nominee to take on Republican Senator Susan Collins in a race that could decide control of the Senate. For NPR News, I'm Kevin Miller.
2: The fighting between the U.S. and Iran shows no signs of easing. After a second night of U.S. strikes, President Trump says he hasn't ruled out more negotiations. NPR's Emily Fang reports from Tel Aviv.
3: Despite this trade and fire and Trump's comments that the ceasefire is over in his eyes, Trump did not rule out more talks with Iran. But both the U.S. and Iran seem to be playing hardball with each other, and they seem to be waiting for the other country to back down first yet again. Iran's top negotiator, Mohammed Bagar Ghalibaf, wrote on X, the social media site, after the second day of U.S. strikes began, and he was warning, quote, if you strike, you will get hit. And he wrote that the Strait of Hormuz would only fully reopen on Iranian terms.
2: That's NPR's Emily Fang reporting. Trump accounts are a new investment option that parents have for their children's future. The accounts launched over the weekend for any American under 18. NPR's Stephen Bisaha spoke with financial advisors to find out what families should consider before signing up and investing.
4: Whether parents should invest their own money depends on if they've already taken advantage of what could be better options. Carrie Joy Grimes is the CEO of the personal finance company Work Money, and she said one of those options is first maxing out contributions for your own retirement.
5: Because what happens is we put money into our kids' stuff, and then we end up needing help in retirement. And that is a way worse financial stress on our kids.
4: But if you have a baby born between 2025 and the end of 2028, financial advisors say it's a simple decision. Sign up. Those kids are eligible for a $1,000 contribution from the federal government. Stephen Bisaha, NPR News.
2: This is NPR. A federal judge has ordered the release of the $5 million jury award to writer E. Jean Carroll. The money had been held by the court while President Trump appealed the verdict, finding him liable for sexually abusing Carroll and defaming her. The Supreme Court declined to hear Trump's appeal. The judge ruled there was no longer any legal basis to withhold the funds. Healthcare workers responding to an outbreak of Ebola in the Eastern Democratic Republic of Congo say they have not been paid by the government. NPR's Dori Buscarin reports they're protesting delayed wages, unfair treatment, and a lack of protective gear.
6: The Bundibugyo strain of Ebola has sickened more than 1,700 people in this outbreak and killed almost 600. Frontline health workers in Ituri province told the Associated Press they have not been paid their wages and bonuses from Congo's government since the outbreak was declared on May 15th. They said they're on strike to protest their working conditions. Local media reported that several healthcare workers protested on Monday, burning tires outside a hospital in Bunia, capital of the hardest hit province in this outbreak. The strike comes as enrollment for clinical trials have begun in Congo for two treatments that may help treat the Bundibugyo strain. Dori Buscarin, NPR News, Washington.
2: The national average for a gallon of regular gas jumped an estimated 5 cents overnight to about $3.85. The increase follows a surge in oil prices as the U.S. and Iran continue to trade military strikes. 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

0: 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Aspen Housing Policy Analyst Liz Axberg discusses the final report of the Regional Housing Needs Assessment, which analyzes housing needs from Aspen to Parachute. That's on Everything Under the Sun at 4 p.m. And then at 4:30...
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5: NPR News, Amy Martinez in Los Angeles, California.
6: And I'm Michelle Martin in Washington, D.C. Good morning. The U.S. launched new airstrikes against Iran early this morning. Tehran responded with strikes on targets in Bahrain, Kuwait and Qatar. It was the second straight day of attacks that throw into question an interim deal to end the war. And the strikes come just 3 weeks after President Trump praised Iranian leaders as brave people who wanted to change the direction of their country. In a dramatic shift in tone Wednesday, Trump accused those same Iranian leaders of lying.
7: To me, I think it's over. I don't want to deal with them anymore. They're scum. You know what scum is? They're scum. They're sick people. They're led by sick people. And they're vicious, violent people.
5: The president made those comments during the NATO summit in Turkey. In a few minutes, we'll hear from Democratic Senator Jeanne Shaheen, who led a bipartisan delegation of lawmakers to that summit. But first, NPR White House correspondent Franco Ordonez joins us to talk about the diplomatic whiplash that has come to define Trump's approach to global affairs. Franco, I just called it whiplash, a fair word to use?
8: I think it is, eh? I mean, and it's really part of this pattern that we've kind of been talking about for some time now, whether it's, you know, announcing the war is over or almost over when it's clearly not, to dramatically swinging between praise and threats over the course of a few hours. I mean, it's really like these different faces of the same president trying to will this war to an end. And you can almost hear, really hear, Trump struggling with that balance, even telling reporters later, insisting that the war will not start again.
5: What did Trump say when asked about these obvious contradictions?
8: Well, he was asked about it, and he strained a bit to kind of square the two conflicting assessments of, you know, those Iranian leaders.
7: I think they are more rational, but based on their actions over the last week or two, they're not doing a service to the people. And I think more than anything else is I got to know them. And I'm not sure I want to make a deal with them. We can play games, but I'm not sure I want to make a deal.
8: You know, the thing, A, is with Trump is when he makes these kind of threats, you never really know if it's actually a change in policy or simply a negotiating tactic.
5: Yeah, and Franco, it's not just Iran. I mean, his approach to NATO has also generated a lot of whiplash, too. I mean, it seems like through the end, though, allies might be more appreciative of this kind of reversal.
8: Yeah, that's right. Trump went into this summit with a lot of complaints about NATO. I mean, he's really still mad over NATO leaders' lack of support for the war in Iran, and he's complained also about defense spending and revived concerns about the U.S. taking control of Greenland from Denmark, something that really frustrates allies. But during the press conference, Trump actually spoke warmly of NATO leaders in ways I've never heard him do before. I mean, let's just listen a little bit.
7: If you could have seen the respect and the love in the room, and it's love really for the country, for our country. I don't want to say me, because you'll say, oh, he's so conceited. He's such a conceited person. But they do. I mean, you know, they like the job I'm doing. They said, we love you.
8: You know, Trump has said in the past that he wants loyalty from allies. And they certainly came into this summit wanting to keep Trump engaged and happy.
5: So what about Trump's announcement, also somewhat of a reversal, too, that the U.S. would be granting Ukraine license to manufacture Patriot air defense missiles?
8: Yeah, I'm sure that was also part of it. It almost appears that Trump's newfound support for Ukraine, along with the charm offensive, has fostered this renewed sense of camaraderie among NATO leaders, one that seems to be reciprocated toward Trump.
5: That is White House correspondent Franco Ordonez. Franco, thanks.
8: Thanks, Ed.
6: Let's hear from Senator Jean Shaheen now. She is the top Democrat on the Senate Foreign Relations Committee. She's also a senior member of the Senate Armed Services Committee, and she co-chairs the bipartisan Senate NATO Observer Group. We wanted to hear her take on President Trump's shifting stance on Iran. So the senator is on the line now with us from Budapest following the NATO summit in Ankara. Senator, welcome back to the program.
3: Well, thank you. It's nice to be with you. And we had a bipartisan, bicameral delegation in Ankara, as we always do for the NATO summit. And I think it's an important message to all of our allies about the congressional support for NATO.
6: So on Monday afternoon, the president described the war for CBS News as, quote, pretty much complete. By yesterday afternoon, U.S. airstrikes had resumed. Now, obviously, you know, Iran is a player in this, making their own decisions about their own conduct. But do you have any visibility into the president's intentions in Iran at this point?
3: Well, unfortunately, I don't, and I'm not sure the American people do either. The fact is, this is a war that he never should have undertaken. None of the goals that he set out in the beginning have been accomplished. We've not seen regime change. In fact, we have a more hardline regime in place. They still have a significant number of their ballistic missiles. They have now controlled they still have all of their nuclear material, and there hasn't been a decision about how to address that. And now they control the Strait of Hormuz in ways that have stopped commercial shipping to the rest of the world. So this is a war that needs to end. The president needs to get back to the negotiating table, but he needs to negotiate a deal that's going to benefit the United States and not Iran.
6: What do you think it would take to get back to the negotiating table?
3: Well, I do think of a follow-up to the Iranian strikes against our allies and against shipping in the Strait is an important response from the United States, and hopefully that will encourage the Iranians that it's time now to sit down at the table and negotiate.
6: So let's talk about another important conflict, which is also obviously a subject of great concern at NATO. I mean, the president now says the U.S. would allow Ukraine to manufacture Patriot air defense systems. He also says the company that makes the interceptors isn't yet on board. Do you have a sense of what needs to happen before Ukraine makes those sophisticated interceptor missiles?
3: Well, I do think it's important to make sure that RTX, the company that makes those interceptors and the Patriot system, is on board with whatever's determined. But I do think it's very important for us to try and do everything we can to support Ukraine to get those interceptors as Russia continues to attack their civilian population and infrastructure. Now, the momentum has shifted in Ukraine, and I was very pleased with the outcome of the NATO summit with respect to support for Ukraine, with respect to Trump signing on to the communique, and the real change that's happened on that war. We need to put more pressure on Russia to get them to the negotiating table so that there can be a deal to end the war that benefits Ukraine and prevents further conflict in the future.
6: Any insight into why the president reversed his position on licensing Ukraine from manufacturing these Patriot defense systems?
3: I don't, but I do think there was a lot of discussion. One of the things that we know from the war in Ukraine is that our defense industrial base, both in the United States and among our NATO allies, is not as robust as we would like it to be as we're looking at potential conflicts in the future. And so a big topic of discussion at the NATO summit was co-production. How do we better cooperate among allies to ensure that we have what we need? And obviously, Patriot missiles and interceptors is one of the big things that we need. And one thing we've learned from the Ukrainians in this war is that they are the most technologically advanced. They are the most innovative of any country in Europe right now. They aren't just a user of equipment and weapons from the United States, but they are a provider, as we saw in the war in Iran. So it is in our to our benefit to ensure that we work with them and learn from what they're innovating.
6: I want to go back to some of the president's language while at NATO. I mean, he called the Spanish hopeless bad people. He lashed out at allies for failing to fully support the war in Iran. He revisited the idea of the U.S. controlling Greenland. As you heard from Franco's piece, he did say that he felt that there was, you know, warmth and respect there as well. But he, again, you add that to what he said about Iran's leaders. And I'm just wondering, you've been going to NATO meetings for a long time. You have your own relationships with many of the leaders there. I'm just wondering what you think they took away from that.
3: I think our NATO allies have figured out that the president is not consistent in his foreign policy or his statements, and that they are moving forward. The communique that came out of the NATO summit, I think, was very positive, as I said, on Ukraine, on the commitment to work together, the focus on co-production, and all of that is what's critical. We met with a number of leaders of NATO countries, and we didn't hear anybody who really said anything about the president, because I think people are used to his mercurial and inconsistent response. And, you know, in lots of ways, that's unfortunate, because that means people are ignoring what he has to say.
6: So you think they just don't take it seriously?
3: I think people don't take a lot of it seriously.
6: Well, so before we let you go, I do want to ask about the Senate race in Maine, your neighboring state. You saw that Graham Platner announced he'll suspend his campaign. Do you think that this?
3: I did.
6: Do you think that Democrats still have a chance to win back the Senate?
3: I think there are a lot of really good Democratic candidates in states across the country, and they are working very hard. And so we do have a good chance to win back the Senate. And I think there will be a candidate in Maine who will run a good race.
6: That is U.S. Senator Jean Shaheen. She's a Democrat from New Hampshire and the ranking member of the Foreign Relations Committee. And she was part of this bipartisan bicameral group that accompanied the NATO mission. Senator Shaheen, thank you so much.
3: Nice to talk to you. Thank you.
5: While President Trump was wrapping up his trip to the NATO summit, a federal judge in Manhattan was dealing a blow to one of his private legal appeals. As part of a settlement against Trump, a judge in the Southern District of New York ordered the payout of $5.8 million to writer E. Jean Carroll. The case stems from Carroll's memoir, in which she describes an incident in 1996. Carroll wrote that Trump attacked her in the dressing room of a Manhattan department store. Trump denied it, calling her a liar, and claimed he never met her. Carroll sued, and a civil jury found Trump liable of sexual abuse and defamation. Trump appealed, and last week, the Supreme Court rejected his petition. The case returned to the court in New York, where Judge Lewis Kaplan ordered the release of the nearly $6 million from a court-controlled account. The president appealed that almost immediately. In a separate defamation lawsuit against Trump, E. Jean Carroll was awarded $83 million in early 2024. Trump also continues to appeal that decision.
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0: And this is KDNK. 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And taking a look at our river levels here on this Thursday, July 9th, the Colorado River near Dotsero is at 1250 cubic feet per second. Below Glenwood Springs, the Colorado's at 1710 CFS. And out at the Colorado-Utah line, 1960. The Roaring Fork below Maroon Creek at 130. Near Emma, 285. And at Glenwood Springs, the Roaring Fork's at 506 CFS. The Arkansas below Granite at 157. Near Nathrop at 221. The Frying Pan near Rudeye at 145 CFS, the Crystal near Redstone at 142, and the Gunnison at Delta at 461 cubic feet per second. Sunrise happened at 5:50. Sun will set at 8:37. That's 14 hours and 47 minutes of daylight today. Sunny with scattered showers and thunderstorms possible. It's going to be in the mid-90s for Carbondale, Glenwood, and Rifle today. Mid-80s in Aspen. Chance of thunderstorms in Leadville with the high of 71. We'll be taking a full look at that weather forecast coming up later this hour here on KDNK, along with your local and regional news. Stick around for that. And good morning to you. Happy Thursday. NPR's Morning Edition continues.
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9: This is Morning Edition from NPR News. I'm Amy Martinez.
6: I'm Michelle Martin.
11: And I'm Steve Inskeep. Dave Portnoy says it was irritating to write his new book. Portnoy is the founder of Barstool Sports, a website and podcast empire that covers three big topics: sports, gambling, and guys saying whatever comes into their heads. Often that guy is Portnoy himself, getting into sudden arguments, like one with a caller over a golf match.
12: Don't blame me. Keep my name off your lips, Portnoy. Shut up.
13: Let me tell you something, Wendy. If you would listen to the program, I did blame the USGA. I blame the USGA, and then I blamed you.
11: Portnoy says his book, unlike his podcasts, forced him to edit. Cancel Me If You Can still includes the same persona, a man who built a successful business and drew a big audience, calling out pizzas he likes and people he does not.
13: I definitely have always relished in vanquishing my enemies. There's some in this book that I still feel the score is not settled, but a lot are. I guess I've always had a chip on my shoulder. I always said I was going to do, at the end of my career at Barstool, like Dave Portnoy, an evening of hate where people, I trust, sell out Madison Square Garden, and I just let it rip on people that I have issues with.
11: Like his fellow podcaster, Alex Cooper.
14: What is up, Daddy Gang? It is your founding father, Alex Cooper, with Call Her Daddy.
11: Whose hugely successful podcast was part of Barstool until a disagreement.
13: It all came to a boiling point during COVID. The two girls showed up at my apartment, and I basically offered them what I'd still say is the best deal I've ever offered anybody in Barstool.
11: As Portnoy's book tells it, Cooper and her co-host, the women making the podcast, demanded even more money.
13: I was like, well, we're going to sue you. Like, how in the world do you think you're going to do that? You're pretty ironclad locked up to a three-year deal with us. And she's like, the plan is that we were going to say there was sexual harassment involved in a toxic workplace to get out of our contract with you. I think that was their plan, to get out of the contract.
11: Do you think that you would have been vulnerable to that kind of accusation?
13: Oh, my God. 100%. If they went public saying, we're going to leave Barstool, and the reason is they are sexually harassed or toxic, whatever the phrase is, it was all going to be in that vein, 100% their fans would have believed them, and they wouldn't have believed us.
11: I mean, people would know that, I mean, you call them girls, you tell a certain kind of joke. They would think, oh, that makes sense for the Dave Portnoy I know.
13: Totally. It would have fit the brand. Even, I mean, never mind the fact they didn't come into the office, so I'm not even sure how that's possible to be, like, harassed when you're not in the office in the first place. But yeah, it would have been a disaster. There's no doubt about that.
11: We reached out to Alex Cooper and her former co-host Sophia Franklin about Portnoy's allegation. They have yet to reply. Dave Portnoy draws a big audience of younger men, the kind who swung to Donald Trump in the 2024 election. When we talked with Portnoy last year, he said he voted for Trump largely as an answer to Democrats he considers scolds. Portnoy says he's still mostly on Trump's side because of the rise of Democratic socialists.
13: I stay up at night a lot worrying about politics. And I'm a Jewish guy, so I think a lot of that probably plays a factor. I think anti-Semitism is running wild. But I very much love the United States. I don't say it's perfect. But candidates that seemingly despise this country and want to turn it into a socialist country, I don't get at all.
11: Young people, traditionally, the majority of them have voted for Democrats. President Trump did very well with young men, the kind of people who are probably a big part of your audience. But in the last year or so, in surveys, his support among younger men has eroded. Why do you think that would be?
13: I think the war, certainly, with Iran. He supports Israel. And I think that is a hot button topic right now for all people, that it is not a popular thing to support Israel, to support that government, and not say it's a genocide. I don't think it is, obviously, with my views, but that manosphere have all kind of flipped on him. And a lot of it, I do think, is on this one particular issue.
11: When we last spoke, you were pretty open about the idea that there's corruption in the administration. You talked about cryptocurrency deals and so forth. In the last year, there's been arguably a lot more. I mean, there's the airplane from Qatar. There's his family's deals in the Middle East. There's buying stock in companies that the government is affecting. We could get a list of things. Does that bother you still?
13: 100%. And I think it's all true.
11: What would you do about that?
13: I don't know. I don't think politicians should be able to trade stocks, period, buy crypto, period. I don't think a politician should be able to change their net worth a whole heck of a lot by getting into office. Like, whatever your net worth is when you get into office, put in inflation, put in normal salary, and you should probably leave office with a similar. I don't think many politicians do. Yes, I agree with everything you said about Trump. Do I think that's a Trump issue versus an all politician issue? I think it's an all politician issue.
11: There's a lot of members of Congress who've traded stocks and so forth, but this is at a whole new level, don't you think?
13: Absolutely. Well, he's taken advantage of like the crypto and even like his son with Khaleesi and things like that. No doubt. In the scheme of everything that I'm worried about, I wouldn't say it's top of the list, but I don't like it.
11: Is it? I'm just thinking through your situation. You don't like it, but your feeling about the Democrats is such that Trump can just say, well, you don't like it. There's nothing you can do about it. There's nobody else for you to support.
13: Well, in the scheme of a guy like making a ton of money on crypto, and I think that's probably the prime example, the stock market versus another candidate saying they want to overthrow Western society. They're just on much different levels of my concern.
11: I want to ask one other question, and it's about the experience of writing a book, which we mentioned was so challenging. Do you feel you learned anything about yourself by writing at length about yourself?
13: Interesting question. You know, I've been pretty open throughout my career. I don't know that I learned anything else. This isn't so much learning. I feel kind of lucky, I guess. It's been a 23 or 24 year journey that I can't believe it happened. Like, that's the feeling I came out of the book. It's like a pinch me fairy tale. So I don't know that I learned anything new. I was just kind of grateful for the experience.
11: Dave Portnoy's new book is Cancel Me If You Can. Thanks so much. Good talking with you again.
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15: Former Manchester Mayor Andy Burnham could easily become the United Kingdom's seventh prime minister in 10 years. The revolving door of leaders has some Britons wondering what has made their country ungovernable.
16: I think what we've had in recent years is people who've got like two or three of the skills that you need, but not all of them.
15: I'm Mary Louise Kelly. Why the British prime minister has become a uniquely difficult job on All Things Considered from NPR News.

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1: Live from NPR News in Washington, I'm Dave Mattingly. It's unclear who will challenge Republican Senator Susan Collins of Maine in November. The Democratic nominee, Graham Plattner, officially ended his campaign yesterday, 2 days after Politico reported on a rape allegation made against Plattner by a woman he was dating in 2021. Plattner denies the allegation, as well as accusations of misconduct made by other women in recent months. Plattner had been under growing pressure from members of his party to drop out of the race. Ahead of the November midterm elections, the Justice Department is warning elections officials across the U.S. about non-citizens casting ballots. NPR's Ashley Lopez reports.
2: Non-citizen voting is extremely rare, and it's typically a result of mistakes with voter lists and systems used to check eligibility. But the DOJ says it wants election officials to tell them within 5 days what they're doing to ensure that no one who isn't supposed to vote won't. DOJ officials also warn chief election officials like secretaries of state that they could be subject to criminal liability if administrators knowingly retain non-citizens on the state's voter rolls or if they facilitate non-citizens in receiving and casting ballots. A spokesperson for the DOJ says these letters were sent to all 50 states and the District of Columbia. Ashley Lopez, NPR News.
1: This is NPR News from Washington. Another day of extreme heat is expected in the southeastern U.S. Heat advisories and warnings are in effect from South Florida through the Carolinas. The National Weather Service says cities including Orlando, Savannah, and Charleston will see afternoon highs in the mid to upper 90s. Western Europe is being hit with more extreme heat. NPR's Eleanor Beardsley in Paris says areas of France are expecting afternoon highs topping 100 degrees.
3: The health ministry reminds listeners to drink water, avoid physical exertion, stay in the shade, and call 15 if they come across anyone with possible signs of heat stroke. During the last heat wave in June, deaths rose 62% in the region of Paris, Europe's most densely populated city. The third major heat wave of the year is expected to be both intense and prolonged. Its cause is a high-pressure system positioned off the coast of Portugal and the British Isles that is trapping heat from North Africa over the continent. Scientists say it's a blocking pattern exacerbated by climate change caused by human greenhouse gas emissions. Eleanor Beardsley, NPR News, Paris.
1: The quarterfinals of the Men's World Cup soccer tournament get underway today when France plays Morocco. It's Spain against Belgium tomorrow. The final two matches are on Saturday as Norway takes on England and Argentina plays Switzerland. I'm Dave Mattingly in Washington.

0: 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Keep it tuned to KDNK for your local and regional news. Coming up on today's news, we'll take a flight over the Rhone Plateau to learn more about the threat of land leasing for oil and gas and get an update on the wildfires in our region. Those stories and more coming up at about 7:50 here on KDNK.
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2: This is Morning Edition from NPR News. I'm Michelle Martin in Washington, D.C.
3: And I'm A. Martinez in Los Angeles, California. A fresh round of strikes between the U.S. and Iran is triggering a bump at the gas pump. Gasoline prices went up overnight after the ceasefire broke down, and the fighting over the Strait of Hormuz also adds more uncertainty to the global economy. NPR's Scott Horsley joins us now. Scott, how big of a bump are we talking about?
4: AAA says the average price of gas jumped a nickel a gallon overnight. It's now 86 cents a gallon higher than it was before the war began. But it's not nearly as high as it was back in May when gas prices topped out around $4.56 a gallon. Ryan Sweet, who's with the forecasting firm Oxford Economics, says analysts are not really sure how big or persistent this latest disruption in the Strait of Hormuz might be.
5: No one really knows how this is going to play out, and it seems that financial markets are trying to figure out, is this the beginning of an escalation in tensions, or is this just a hiccup in negotiations?
4: Even though President Trump declared yesterday that the ceasefire was over, he did leave some wiggle room for talks with Iran to continue. And, you know, we've seen multiple times already during this conflict that harsh rhetoric gives way to further negotiations, so stay tuned.
3: All right. Now, rising gas prices have already contributed to higher inflation. So how is the Federal Reserve going to react?
4: Well, this might make the central bank more cautious about cutting interest rates anytime soon. It's possible the Fed could even raise interest rates when policymakers meet in a few weeks. But right now, investors think that's not very likely. You know, energy prices are notoriously volatile. They go down and up. And Sweet says given its limited toolkit, there's not a whole lot the Fed can do about rising gas prices.
5: They're not drilling oil. They're not driving container ships. So that's a supply shock. And raising or lowering interest rates is ill-equipped to address supply shocks.
4: Interest rates tend to work on demand rather than supply. And demand for gasoline typically doesn't change that much so long as people have to get to work or school or wherever. Rising gas prices were a big driver of inflation this spring, and it's possible they could be in July as well if they continue to go up.
3: Yeah, and I gotta imagine that there are other drivers pushing inflation higher.
4: Yeah, it's not just gasoline. We've also seen a huge amount of spending on data centers around the country to support artificial intelligence. And that is increasing the price of all kinds of building materials and also electronic equipment. Federal Reserve Chairman Kevin Warsh thinks eventually artificial intelligence is going to help to curb inflation by making workers more productive. But in the short term, it's having the opposite effect. On top of that, the White House is preparing to impose a whole new round of tariffs later this summer, and that has the potential to raise prices on lots of imported goods. So Sweet says there are just a lot of moving pieces to keep your eye on.
5: The big domino, of course, is the Middle East. If the peace deal breaks and falls apart, and then on top of that, we get additional tariffs, you're setting yourself up for potentially another round of stronger inflation, which particularly hurt lower-income households.
4: Families at the bottom of the income ladder have already been hitting a wall with the high cost of living. They got a little bit of a breather earlier this year when they got their tax refunds. Those were, on average, about 11% bigger than they were last year. But for a lot of families, those tax refunds, have already been spent by now. And, you know, their paychecks are not keeping up with the rising prices. If that continues, we could start to see some drop off in consumer spending. And because consumer spending is such a big part of the overall economy, that could really tap the brakes on economic growth.
3: That's NPR's Scott Horsley. Scott, thanks.
4: You're welcome.
2: The fatal shooting of an unarmed man by Immigration and Customs Enforcement in Houston Tuesday during what ICE called a targeted operation has sparked outrage across the city, especially in immigrant communities. Many gathered Wednesday night for a vigil to honor the victim, Lorenzo Salgado Araujo. Houston Public Media's Bianca Seward has been covering this, and she's with us this morning. Good morning, Bianca.
6: Good morning.
2: What's been the reaction to the shooting in Houston? Tell us more about that.
6: Yeah, the reaction has been fast. Within hours of the shooting, we started to see demands for investigations and the public questioning ICE's account of the shooting. There's been a mix of anger and grief in the communities, and many are calling for more transparency. Last night, hundreds marched down Canal Street here in Houston, near where the shooting occurred, to protest the shooting and ICE's operations overall. For some at the march, like local resident Roberto Del Toro, this moment is a reckoning.
7: We're so used to it happening somewhere else, you know, in another state, another city. But now, look, it's here in our own backyard. So it's always been a problem. But now it's a, you know, we have to, you know, take action.
6: Many immigrant rights organizations have also pointed out the similarities between ICE's account for this week's shooting in Texas and the shooting of Renee Good back in January in Minneapolis. ICE agents also accused Good of weaponizing her vehicle.
2: So tell us more about the investigation, what we know so far, and tell us more about what people are asking for.
6: Yeah, currently the Federal Bureau of Investigation says they're handling the inquiry, but just specifically looking into the potential assault on a law enforcement agent. Advocacy groups here are looking more for an independent investigation for the shooting overall. Roman Palomares is the president of the League of United American Citizens, LULAC, and he said the community has lost trust in the FBI and ICE to conduct investigations transparently.
8: You have not earned that trust. ICE has not earned that trust from the American people. Your pattern has been one of inaccuracies, of prejudicial leaks before the facts are known, of twisting the narrative to fit your version of events.
6: ICE has not yet commented to our requests for comment regarding its account of the shooting for calls for an independent investigation. After a direct request for the Houston Police Department to investigate, Mayor John Whitmire said he was leaving the investigation in the hands of federal authorities. And yesterday, Harris County District Attorney Sean Teer posted to X that normally his office would conduct an investigation, but he added that, quote, unfortunately, at this time, federal authorities continue exclusively handling all aspects of this case.
2: What is the family of Salgado Araujo saying?
6: Yeah, I was able to sit down with the sons yesterday, and his sons, Ronaldo and Lorenzo Jr., said the family had worried for a long time about the possibility of their father, an immigrant from Mexico, being detained and deported. Ronaldo said his parents had changed their habits so they would not have to leave the house that often.
9: In that neighborhood as well, that, you know, this Latino neighborhood that we grew up in and then we thought we were safe there, it just goes to show that no place is safe when it comes to ICE.
6: They told me their father had worked for decades building homes in the Houston area and that recently he had begun the process of getting a work permit.
2: Was anyone else with Salgado Araujo at the time of the shooting?
6: Yeah, we learned from the family yesterday that there were three other passengers in the car with Salgado Araujo when the ICE shooting happened. The family says all three of those men have been detained, but they don't know where they're being held and have not yet spoken to them. Ronaldo had asked for their accounts of the shooting to be made public. The family says they'll shed light on what happened Tuesday morning.
2: That is Houston Public Media, Bianca Seward. Bianca, thank you.
6: Thanks for having me.

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1: 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It's up to 60 degrees now in Carbondale, 68 in Glenwood Springs currently, 70 in Rifle. It's 59 in Aspen and 46 still in Leadville. Sunshine today with some scattered thunderstorms possible, getting up to 92 in Carbondale, 94 in Glenwood and Rifle today. Mostly sunny with scattered thunderstorms in Aspen, 85 for high there. And mostly sunny with a chance for thunderstorms in Leadville, 71 there. Tonight, partly cloudy, overnight lows right around 50 for Aspen, Carbondale, and Glenwood, down to 56 in Rifle, 39 overnight in Leadville. Tomorrow, mostly sunny, highs in the mid-90s tomorrow for Carbondale, Glenwood, and Rifle. Mid-80s in Aspen, mid-70s in Leadville with increasing clouds. Tomorrow night, mostly clear around the area. Overnight lows in the low to mid-50s. For Aspen, Carbondale, and Glenwood, 57 overnight in Rifle, and 39 and partly cloudy tomorrow night in Leadville. Then it starts to get hot as we head into the weekend. We have a extreme heat watch that will be in effect from noon on Friday until 9 p.m. on Saturday, including for Carbondale, Glenwood Springs, and Rifle. We're going to be hitting some triple digits. Possibly for the first time ever in Carbondale, Sunday 101, they're saying now. 106 in Glenwood Springs on Sunday. 103 in Rifle. 93 in Aspen and 79 in Leadville by the end of the weekend.
2: Good morning. I'm Michelle Martin. Last week, Minnesota Lynx coach Cheryl Reeve tied the WNBA record for most career wins. Another win and the record would be all hers. But then her Lynx started doing something they haven't done very often this year, losing. The first place team dropped back-to-back games. Yesterday against the Connecticut Sun, it looked like it might happen again. But they rallied and got their coach that record-breaking 380th win. After the game, Reeve said she's just glad it's over. It's Morning Edition.
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2: This is Morning Edition from NPR News. I'm Michelle Martin.
4: And I'm A. Martinez. Egg prices last year were a major pain point for consumers and also the Trump administration. Now, the Department of Justice is charging three major egg suppliers with price fixing and keeping prices inflated. Here to break down what it means is our colleague Waylon Wong from The Indicator. So, I mean, who doesn't remember Eggpocalypse? I mean, who was getting...
5: We lived it.
4: Yeah, we did. We absolutely did. So who was getting most of the blame for high egg prices last year?
5: Well, the irrefutable culprit was bird flu. This infection meant that we lost tens of millions of egg-laying hens in the country. But there was a slightly more, I would say, kind of controversial culprit, one that was hotly debated among, you know, consumer advocate groups and economists, and that is greedflation or corporate greed, the idea that companies were charging prices that were beyond what would be reasonable to cover their own rising costs.
4: Yeah, and since the Justice Department can't charge bird flu with any crimes, what is the government alleging?
5: So the Department of Justice and 17 states allege that three major egg producers, their names are Calemaine, Hickman's, and Versova, illegally coordinated to inflate egg prices. And the government says these companies allegedly did this by submitting information to this industry publication that publishes price quotations. And these price quotations then influence what restaurants and grocery stores and other customers pay for eggs. And so the government is saying that these three companies illegally coordinated to manipulate these price quotations and make the prices of eggs higher.
4: Okay, and what are the companies saying in response?
5: Well, they have not admitted any wrongdoing as part of this proposed settlement. Calemaine released a statement saying it actually denies any wrongdoing.
4: So if these proposed settlements do wind up getting final court approval, I mean, what do the companies have to do?
5: Well, the companies have to put in a bunch of antitrust compliance measures. So these are programs within their companies where they have to report out and making sure they're doing everything above board. And then they also have to pay a combined $3.3 million to the states involved. And this is my favorite part. They have to donate over 53 million eggs to food pantries and related nonprofits in those states. And if you look at the language of the settlements, it actually says the eggs have to be non-expired, non-spoiled, grade A eggs. So no rotten eggs allowed.
4: Wow. So they will have to put most of their eggs in one basket, right?
5: One basket. That's going to be split up among 17 states.
4: Okay.
5: That's right. Only good eggs.
4: So, Waylon, I always think that there's a couple of products out there that are really good indicators. Number one, of how people feel the government is doing and maybe how people feel the economy is working for them. Gasoline is one, but also eggs. So what do you think we've all learned about how eggs really impacts the way people feel about how far their buck stretches?
5: Eggs, because they are this item that is a common item. It's a staple. It's the foundation of so many meals, so many recipes. It's something that consumers are highly aware of what the price of that thing is week to week, month by month. And so this really goes into informing how people feel about the economy and how far they feel like their budget can stretch.
4: That's Waylon Wong with The Indicator from Planet Money. Waylon, thanks a lot.
5: Thank you.
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0: 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I'm Mike Lemmer. The Willow Fire near Leadville has now burned over 4,300 acres, but is now 16% contained. Nearly 700 personnel are working on that fire. Evacuation orders remain in place and can be found at lakecountyco.gov. Meanwhile, the Gold Mountain Fire near Ouray has burned over 32,000 acres and is 8% contained. The Snyder Fire out at the Utah state line is at over 30,000 acres, but is now 98% contained. Keep it tuned to KDNK for updates on these fires throughout the day. Workers at several national parks are voting to join labor unions for the first time. That includes Rocky Mountain National Park. The Mountain West News Bureau's Rachel Cohen has more.
1: Employees at the Grand Canyon, Grand Teton, and Rocky Mountain National Parks are among more than 300 workers who voted to unionize in June. The new chapter of the National Treasury Employees Union will cover about 650 people at 12 park sites or offices in New Mexico, Colorado, Utah, Wyoming, Arizona, Montana, and other states. Harry Sassnett is an interim officer for the union. She works at Glacier National Park and says momentum to unionize was growing last year with cuts to the federal workforce.
2: People being pushed out of careers that they have invested a lifetime in, and we could see at the same time that workers who were unionized were more protected.
1: Workers at Yosemite in California joined another union last year, and there's an upcoming vote at Death Valley in Nevada. For the Mountain West News Bureau, I'm Rachel Cohen.
0: Parts of the Rhone Plateau are under threat of land leasing for oil and gas. KDNK's Catalina Villarreal took a flight over the Rhone Plateau to have a look and learn more.
3: Last month, the Bureau of Land Management floated its proposal to sell leases on over 126,000 acres of public lands in Colorado for oil and gas drilling. On June 9th, a 30-day scoping period began for 114 parcels to be brought to auction in December. Some of those parcels are in the Rhone Plateau, which towers 3,000 feet above the Colorado River near Rifle. This remote and largely pristine area is home to diverse and rare species of flora and fauna. On my tour with EcoFlight, I scoped the proposed leasing parcels. As we approached the plateau, I was surprised to see how much land had already been developed and extracted. Roads disrupted and made bare what would have been land covered in aspen stands, mountain meadows, juniper, and more. While flying over the proposed lease areas, I noticed how lush and green all the vegetation was. We flew past a glistening stream home to pristine cutthroat trout. When back on land, I sat with Dean Riggs, now retired from Colorado Parks and Wildlife.
4: The most significant thing of all of this is that we continue to lose habitat by the bucket load. You know, the question then becomes, well, where's wildlife supposed to be then? Where does wildlife have an opportunity to live on the landscape and do all of the necessary steps to survive and be meaningful populations of wildlife?
3: The Rhone Plateau is also home to elk herds, mule deer, greater sage grouse, and endemic plants like the parachute penstemon.
4: And so then you start to think, well, what's it going to look like 60 years from now? Are we still going to have the biggest elk population in the United States, and that habitat that we're going to lose out of these things you can't put a price tag on it. I mean, it's not a nice to have. It's you got to have it.
3: Federal policy changes may significantly cut local voices out of the Bureau of Land Management's public land planning process. Even as the BLM scopes December lease sales for Colorado and Arizona, the U.S. Department of the Interior proposed changes to the oil and gas leasing process, announced in late June. one rule change would reduce public participation from 90 days to 10 days. In the Federal Register notice, the Interior Department said the goal is to significantly expedite the process. Today is the last day for public comment on the December lease sale in the Rhone Plateau and other parts of the state. For KDNK News, I'm Catalina Villarreal.
0: The BLM is still accepting comments until 4 p.m. Mountain Daylight Time today. It's summertime in the Rocky Mountain West, and people are flocking outdoors to hike, mountain bike, and enjoy the region's public lands. But we are sharing that landscape with wildlife, including mountain lions. While encounters with these big cats are rare, wildlife experts say it's important to know what to do if you see one. For Rocky Mountain Community Radio, KOTO's Julia Caulfield reports.
5: Mountain lions are magnificent. Impressive hunters of stealth, they're rare to see in the wild.
6: A lot of times I wonder how many mountain lions have seen me, but we just so infrequently see them because they are kind of stealthy. They prefer to kind of be in the shadows and away from the human eye.
5: That's John Livingston with Colorado Parks and Wildlife.
6: They're not like marmots where you go up in the high country and you see them all over the place. They are much more, you know, kind of solo, independent creatures and are frequently not seen. But most people, if you've hiked in Colorado, there's a good chance that a mountain lion has seen you.
5: Last week, however, a mountain biker got a close-up view on the Wasatch Trail in Bear Creek outside of Telluride. According to the San Miguel County Sheriff's Office, the mountain biker reported riding in very close proximity of an adult mountain lion. The sheriff's office believes the rider startled the mountain lion that was hidden by the trail, and the cat was not acting aggressively. Still, it's good to be aware and know what to do to stay safe. Livingston says he always encourages people to walk or hike with others, carry bear spray, and make a lot of noise to avoid surprising a lion.
6: Just really encourage people not to wear headphones or earbuds. You know, I know a lot of my trail running friends like to listen to a podcast or throw on some music while they're out trail running. And so often trail runners will go out alone and really... you know, if a lion is in a situation where it's hungry and it sees you as a possible food source, you know, especially that movement of running could trigger some of their chase instinct, something like that. But you just want to be really aware of your surroundings.
5: If you do come upon a mountain lion, don't turn your back on it and maintain eye contact. Livingston says you can spot if a lion is getting ready to attack if it's crouched down, hind feet pumping, its tail is twitching, and its eyes are locked with ears forward. He says it's completely fine to try and haze a lion away.
6: Yell, wave your arms over your head, grab rocks and throw them. You'd never want to kind of really break that eye contact or turn your back to a mountain lion in that situation if you're kind of in a standoff with it. Get big as you can. You know, if you're wearing a jacket, you could kind of put that jacket up over your head or lift it up over your head. Just do something to make yourself look bigger, look intimidating, and try to get that lion to go the other way.
5: He adds to make sure the mountain lion has an escape route to get away. Livingston notes mountain lion attacks in Colorado are very rare, but they do happen.
6: While they are incredibly rare, there are some instances where we have had some attacks, and unfortunately, already in 2026, one fatal attack.
5: That death was a woman trail running on the Front Range. Livingston says CPW has been receiving more reports of mountain lion sightings lately. He says that's largely because of technology, things like Ring doorbells and outside cameras.
6: It's just important for people to remember that we are constantly around mountain lions, where just by the nature of where we live, the good habitat, where we're living. You know, we live in the mountains and they're called mountain lions, right? Like this is a space for they've called home for generations. We're just seeing them more commonly.
5: If you do see a mountain lion, Livingston encourages the community to contact local CPW offices to help them collect data on where mountain lions are and how they're interacting with humans.
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And again, a sunny day with some scattered thunderstorms possible. Low to mid-90s for Carbondale, Glenwood, and Rifle today. Mid-80s in Aspen. Mostly sunny with the chance of thunderstorms in Leadville. 71 for a high. Mostly sunny tomorrow, and then it starts to get hot as we head into the weekend. Extreme heat watch coming up this weekend from noon on Friday till 9 p.m. on Saturday. Roads are looking good out there. Road construction continues all around the area. Work on I-70 through Glenwood Canyon. Left lane is closed westbound. Some bridge work eastbound. There's work on I-70 eastbound just past Newcastle and eastbound just past Rifle. Out near Gypsum. Work on Highway 6 continues in Newcastle and West Glenwood. Plan accordingly and drive safe as you go about your day. That wraps it up for me. I will be back again with you tomorrow morning, but stick around. Leslie's got the day off, but have no fear. The marvelous Ms. Moon is standing by to take you through the next

0: logs in at 5 p.m. at High Mountain Pies. The Ancora Logos Gallery in Basalt puts on an opening reception at 5 today. The Carbondale Rodeo starts up at 5 p.m., y'all, on Catherine Store Road. Also at 5, the Glenwood Library offers a writing workshop. The Basalt Library gets moving for a salsa dancing workshop at 6. The Lake County Library's adult game night begins at 6:30 today. Maruja Limon brings their talents to the Paul Jazz Center with a show at 6:30, another at 9 p.m. The North Mississippi All-Stars take the stage on Fannie Hill at Snowmass. Music starts at 6:30. The David Mayfield Parade makes a last-minute detour into Steve's Guitars at 8 p.m. for an encore performance after last night's Basalt Summer Concert. Belly Up Aspen puts on a locals night with Jess Grew. Doors open at 8:30. And Sweet Bangs play at Rock Island and Snowmass at 9 p.m. And here's just a few things to do to the end of the week and get the weekend started on Friday. Lift Up lands at the Newcastle River Center tomorrow from 9 to 1 and the Rifle Library from 11 to 2. Takah welcomes Challenge Aspen for their Rock This Country performance. That's tomorrow at noon. And the Pitkin County Library welcomes students from the Aspen Music Festival and School for Spotlight Recitals starting at 2:30 p.m. tomorrow. Hey, keep your community in the loop about events and programming ideas by emailing calendar at kdnk.org. And you can always call the DJ in the studio at 970-963-2976. That's 963-2976. And request a song or just tell them how you're doing today. Now, let today be the day that you figure out the solution to a problem you've been struggling with and make it a breakthrough Thursday.
1: Stardate July 9th. When we gaze into the night sky, it's like looking at a projection on a giant dome. We see two-dimensional pictures with no perception of depth. Even astronomers can have a hard time plotting that third dimension, and that can skew their understanding of how stars work. Consider the coat hanger, a pattern of 10 stars that really does resemble a coat hanger. It's in the constellation Vulpecula, the Fox. For decades, astronomers thought those stars formed a cluster. A cluster's stars are all the same age and the same distance, and they formed from the same ingredients. But some of the stars in a cluster are small and light, while others are big and heavy. Seeing how the different weight classes have evolved helps astronomers understand how all stars age. But a study in 1970 found that only a few of the coat hanger stars were related. And a later study, which used a satellite to plot the distances to stars, found that none of them are related. They just happen to line up in the same direction. So plotting the third dimension robbed the coat hanger of some of its scientific value, but none of its beauty. The coat hanger is a great target for binoculars. Sweep them from the bright star Altair, which is low in the east at nightfall, toward even brighter Vega, far to its upper left. The coat hanger is about a third of the way along that line, a beautiful grouping that's not really a group at all. Today's program was made possible by Mercer Caverns in Calaveras County in California's historic gold country. More information at mercercaverns.net. For the McDonald Observatory, I'm Billy Henry.

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This is Miss Moon, and what a beautiful morning. Did you smell it? Did you feel it? Did you hear it? Oh, the sound of rain is incredible. Thank you, thank you. All right, well, I am filling in for Less Is More show, and I am just ready to go. Boy, oh boy, there's just so much going on in our world, and it's

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So do sit back, get that cup of coffee, and

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And if you swear that there's no truth, and who cares, how come you say it like you're right? Why are you scared to dream?

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I'm always lost in thought as I walk a block to my favorite neon sign, where the waitress looks concerned.

This is KDNK, Warming Hearts since 1983. Here's some Moon Tricks playing Mountain Fair this year.

Oh, yeah. Well, you know, I was really enjoying what I was hearing in my headphones, but I think maybe there might have been some dead air out there. Ooh. All right. This is Miss Moon. The time is 8:30. 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Learn how Carbondale has reduced greenhouse gas emissions and help brainstorm what future success looks like. Light snacks and drinks will be provided for this vital conversation. And the Nonfiction Book Club at the Carbondale Branch Library meets the second Thursday of the month. Well, I'm sure there could be a lot of discussion after this weekend when we hit those triple digits, as they say. But right now, it feels amazing out there, so do enjoy it while you can. In this first set, start out with Little Bright Eyes, We Are Nowhere, and It's Now. Coyote, that's Gone, Gone Beyond with Trevor Hall. Moon Tricks play in the Mountain Fair. They're also playing in the background right now. Life is Easy, that was Andy Frasco and the UN. He also has Daniel Donato on that and Steve Poltz, Billy Strings. I don't know if any of you caught Andy's show at the Palisade Bluegrass and Roots Festival, but the guy... he's all over the place. It's quite fun. Ready or Not, that was Shaky Graves and Sierra Farrell. And I did play some Hayes Carl in there, but I don't think y'all heard it, so I might play that one again. Okay, well, let's keep the music going. I'm just feeling it and feeling good, and I hope all of you are too. Nothing's real easy out there.

Sound of Revolution sounds as good to me as the rain. Yeah, exactly. All right. Well, you are tuned in to KDNK Carbondale Community Access Radio, Glenwood Springs, Carbondale, the Roaring Fork Valley, and beyond. And the time is 8:59, just creeping into the 9 o'clock hour. Hope you're all doing good out there. Thanks to everyone that's listening. Love the calls and notes. In that last set, wow, we started with Fire Season by John Crahey, and we know that one. Into the Deep is a little Galactic and Macy Gray. Shy by Ani DeFranco. Into the Revivalists, Oh My Friends. Yeah, thank God for friends. People Hatin', that was the Red Clay Strays. And we ended up with DJ Drez and Joey Luguzzi, For What It's Worth. That's like a classic song of change and revolution. And I'm there with y'all. All right, well, support for KDNK comes from Big B's Delicious Orchards, presenting Friday Night Live all summer long at their location on Highway 133 near Paonia. 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And from the Carbondale Bike, Pedestrian, and Trails Commission, new traffic calming street designs will be tested in Carbondale this summer on Sopus Avenue, Snowmass Drive, and Cowan Drive. This work is part of an effort to keep streets friendly and safe for bikes, pedestrians, and cars alike. 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And let's see, I lost, blah, blah, blah. Oh, but will not be part of any permanent modifications. Constructive feedback is welcome. More info at CarbondaleConnect.org. All right, well, I agree. The place to be on Thursday evenings this summer is Fanny Hill in Snowmass Village. Thursday, July 9th, that is tonight. The North Mississippi All-Stars take the stage after Me Like Bees opens the show at 6:30. More information at gosnowmass.com. That's right, and I got some North Mississippi All-Stars lined up later in the show.

0: I'm Maria Hinojosa. Next time on Latino USA, we hear from the voice of soccer in the United States for so many of us, announcer Andrés Cantor. Goal! That's next time on Latino USA.
1: Oh, yeah. Well, that sounds fun. Latino USA airs tonight after All Things Considered at 6 p.m. here on KDNK. And you are tuned in to KDNK Community Access to the Airwaves. This is Ms. Moon sitting in for Less is More. I hope you're having a good morning. I'm feeling better. Gotta tell you that. All right, that last set. Let's see. Where did I start? We have, I know I played, let's see. We did all that. The Friends, People Hating. Okay. Come As You Are. That was Moon Tricks with Frazee. I think that might have been Frazee Ford and Fawa. Life's a Bell. That's Langhorne Slim with The Law. And Good Together, Little Lake Street Dive for you. And we're just going to keep the music going. This next one is Going Straight Crazy, featuring Princess Shaw and Galactic.

0: Little Honey. That's Nathaniel Rateliff and the Night Sweats. Before that, Little St. Paul and the Broken Bones. Sushi and Coca-Cola, a combination I would never, never attempt myself, but hey. And started with the California Honey Drops, Get Real High, and Groove Me by King Floyd. That's an oldie, but goodie. All right. 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And tune in at 4 p.m. today for Everything Under the Sun. Aspen Housing Policy Analyst Liz Axberg discusses the final report of the Regional Housing Needs Assessment, which analyzes housing needs from Aspen to Parachute. We know we need it. So don't miss that. Housing is incredibly important. And then let's see. We have the Regional Roundup. Here you go.
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0: That sounds pretty fun, too. All right. Well, I am in my last 25 minutes. It's been a real pleasure to be here with all of you this morning. And, wow, we're going into the second full weekend of July, and so much is happening. The rivers are still running, thankfully. Water is coming out of the skies, and hopefully that will continue a bit. And it is summer, folks. Summer brings lots of festivals, lots of good music. Here's one by Andy Frasco, along with Damn Skippy, that it just makes me laugh. Hope it makes you laugh, too. We're going to go and do a little country after this and finish up with some North Mississippi All-Stars.

Ooh, and he's just getting a little nasty there. All right, well, you know, the message is right. The message is right. Okay, we're going to swing and do some country. Here we go. Fake it till you make it. Honey Bear and the Band.

0: 给什么人。
1: All your mothers and your brothers and your sisters and your fathers and everybody walking this land, no matter your race, your creed, your tribe, whose nation you defend, with open hearts, open minds, lend a helping hand each time to the mothers and the brothers and the sisters and the fathers, everybody walking this land. All you believers, pretenders, bona fide sinners, everybody walking this land, no matter your church, your faith, your sign, who's lying in your den, all seeing eyes in Jesus Christ, we're all living in a paradise with believers, pretenders, bona fide sinners, everybody walking this land. Lord, we pray we make it through the day. All your mothers, your brothers, your sisters, your fathers, believers, pretenders.

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1: Oh, yeah, little Charlie Crockett to almost finish out the show. We got Brother Filbert in the studio ready to go, and we are going to finish up with North Mississippi All-Stars. Hope to see you all up at Snowmass.

Oh, yeah. And this is KDNK, Carbondale Community Access Radio, Glenwood Springs, Carbondale, the Roaring Fork Valley, and beyond. And it's 10:01. 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Okay. Yeah. Let's see. What do we got going on today? Well, I'm just going to play some music, something apropos for summertime and what's going on and all that sort of thing. I hope you're having a great morning, and we'll move on. I'll shut up and we'll play some music. How would that be? Yeah, I think it would be good.

I'm Mike Glimmer with your community calendar for this Thursday, July 9th, underwritten by Basalt Regional Library, presenting your chance to turn reading into prizes. 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Glenwood Catholic Charities from 10:30 to 1:30. The Parachute Family Resource Center from 11:30 to 2:30. And the Aspen Ranger Station from 3 to 5. Over in Leadville, the Lead Tones played live on Treeline's rooftop patio at 4, and Banana Conda plugs in at 5 p.m. at High Mountain Pies. The Ann Coralogus Gallery in Basalt puts on an opening reception at 5 today. The Carbondale Rodeo starts up at 5 p.m., y'all, on Catherine Store Road. Also at 5, the Glenwood Library offers a writing workshop. The Basalt Library gets moving for a salsa dancing workshop at 6. The Lake County Library's adult game night begins at 6:30 today. Maruja Limon brings their talents to the Paul Jazz Center with a show at 6:30, another at 9 p.m. The North Mississippi All-Stars take the stage on Fanny Hill at Snowmass. Music starts at 6:30. The David Mayfield Parade makes a last-minute detour into Steve's Guitars at 8 p.m. for an encore performance after last night's Basalt Summer Concert. Belly Up Aspen puts on a locals night with Jess Grew. Doors open at 8:30. And Sweet Bangs play at Rock Island and Snowmass at 9 p.m. And here's just a few things to do to the end of the week and get the weekend started on Friday. Lift up lands at the Newcastle River Center tomorrow from 9 to 1 and the Rifle Library from 11 to 2. Takah welcomes Challenge Aspen for their Rock This Country performance. That's tomorrow at noon. And the Pitkin County Library welcomes students from the Aspen Music Festival and School for Spotlight Recitals starting at 2:30 p.m. tomorrow. Hey, keep your community in the loop about events and programming ideas by emailing calendar@kdnk.org. And you can always call the DJ in the studio at 970-963-2976. That's 963-2976. And request a song or just tell them how you're doing today. Now, let today be the day that you figure out the solution to a problem you've been struggling with and make it a breakthrough Thursday.

feeling hot, hot, hot. In case you forgot, it's hot, hot, hot. In fact, this weekend, it's supposed to be the hottest yet. And it's supposed to be hot right on through till next Thursday or so. Yes, so there you go. There's a chance of thunderstorms a couple days, but mainly just clear skies right here and unclouded days. There we go. And time for Lost Pet Report. And what do we have for lost pets? Nothing. Yes. People have been really keeping an eye out for their pets here recently. And I'm so glad they found Benny, the yellow lab. And anyway, so if you do have a pet that's lost, whether it's an iguana or, you know, or a turtle or whatever, call us up at 963-2976 and we'll put it out on the air. Okay. 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Open 7 days a week, Monday through Friday, from 9 a.m. to 6:30 p.m. and weekends from 10 a.m. to 5 p.m. More information at 970-963-1700. There you go. And what we heard, well, we heard several things I didn't keep track of, but among them we had Hot, Hot, Hot by the Arrow, Kaiser Chiefs, a soccer team. Na, na, na, na, na. And, yes, it's unfortunate what happened with the soccer team, or was it unfortunate? I don't know. The Raspberries, Go All the Way. We had Pearls Before Swine, did Bird on a Wire. We had Bonnie Raitt, Love Sneaks Up on You. And Traffic started us off with This Train Won't Stop. Well, okay, so where are we going next? I don't know. I don't remember. I put it in the machine. I'll push the button now. I hope you have a great morning.

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And from Steve's Guitars. An evening, presented an evening with David Mayfield Parade. They're happening tonight at 8 at their spot on 4th Street in Carbondale, just around the corner from the studio. After an evening of picking and singing and dancing last night at the Basalt Summer Concert Series, Steve was able to convince the band to stick around the Roaring Fork Valley for an encore performance tonight. More information and tickets at stevesguitars.net. Challenge Aspen's week-long music and dance intensive for people with disabilities of all ages celebrates and encourages individual expression of its participants through music and theater. This popular program culminates with an original production designed to allow every actor to shine, and it takes the stage at Tacoma on Friday, July the 10th, from noon to 3. More information at Tacoma, TACAW.org. Okay, so what do we hear? We heard Let It Rain by Eric Clapton. Kansas did Wayward Son. Badfinger did Perfection. The Yardbirds did A Bitter Man Than I. That was live on the Saturday Club, March the 5th, 1966. Okay. And the Almond Joys did Shape of Things. And the Almond Joys were the precursor to the Almond Brothers. And Nitty Gritty Dirt Band.

So I'm walking down the street in Aspen in the mall, and I see this big guy, really big guy, and he comes towards me, and he's got a little tear in his eye, and he says, "Brother Filbert, Brother Filbert, you know what you got to do?

0: Yeah. Joan Jett. She says she loves rock and roll. Well, and before that, keep on playing that rock and roll. And a whole bunch of other stuff, including Sea of Madness from Woodstock by Crosby, Stills, Nash & Young, Elton John, Madman Across the Water, and Summer Day by Bloodwood Pig. Neil Young did Rockin' in a Free World and started off with the Beatles doing Here Comes the Sun. Okay. It's currently, looks like it's 11:33. That's right. And we're right here at KDNNK. 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A new traffic calming street design will be tested in Carbondale this summer on Soper's Avenue, Snowmass Drive, and Callan Drive. This work is part of an effort to keep the streets friendly and safe for bikes, pedestrians, and cars alike. Temporary plastic posts will be used to test proposed traffic patterns, but will not be part of any permanent modifications. Constructive feedback is welcome. More information at carbondaleconnect.org. I generally just pet them and then give them a treat and calms them right down. Tune in at 4 for everything under the sun. The Aspen Housing Policy Analyst Liz Axberg discusses the final report of the Regional Housing and Assessment Needs, which analyzes housing needs in Aspen to Parachute. Okay.
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0: And down the stretch she comes.

And this is Brother Philbert. And I'm just about out of here. Yeah, I believe the Sugar Monkey's up next. He'll be getting you through those tricky waters of the afternoon. So I hope you have a great week. And stay cool. Keep your pets cool. Yeah. Have fun.

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Put your headphones on. 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And from Steve's Guitars, presenting an evening with David Mayfield Parade, happening tonight at 8 at their spot on 4th Street in Carbondale. After the evening of picking and singing and dancing last night at the Basalt Summer Concert Series, Steve's able to convince the band to stick around to the Roaring Fork Valley for an encore performance tonight. More information and tickets at stevesguitars.net. All right. So where are we going? Well, we're going to play some more music. That's what we're going to do. Let's see, right here. Hope you're having a great day.

We started that set with Mr. Bruce Cockburn, Mighty Trucks of Midnight, from Nothing But a Burning Light. And Once Upon a Time, Bruce came to the Snowmass Conference Center, and it was on the release of that album. I can't tell you what year, and it doesn't really matter, but what a band, what a bunch of songs, what a career. Gosh, I think 50-some albums. All right, then we heard from Kacey Musgraves' Dry Spell. She calls her new CD Middle of Nowhere. David Howley, Smoke is Rising, title cut from his release. And then we finished with Widow's Peak and a title cut from them, If You Change. And the next set is going to take us a little bit on the road. We're going to go California way, some Sequoia, some alliterative artists, Alex Amen and Caleb Cottle will be in this set, and a couple of others that I'll back announce. But let's start out with Alex and California Blues.

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I walked proudly. I put my ballot in the box. I watched it disappear. Like a bag full of rocks, I watched the scales tilt all the way over to the right. I looked into the darkness.

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There were students in Germany. In 1942, they had to do something. Didn't know what to do. There was nobody talking, and everybody froze. They called themselves the White Rose. They printed up leaflets

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So this is my pamphlet, and this is my song. I didn't have a lot of time.

Jim Page finished that set. Title cut, American Rose. And thank you, Annie McIntosh. You played that one on Monday, and boy, did he say it how it is. Sequoia Polaroids from Caleb Caudill. Heavy Thrills, the title of his CD. Alex Amen, or Amen, Son of Amen, the name of his CD, California Blues. And that's what we heard in that set. And this is KDNK Carbondale. We've been keeping community connected since 1983. 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And today's show is in honor of three firefighters that we lost about 10 days ago. I think it was it came to be called the Snyder Fire west of Grand Junction. Two fires merged over there and approached the area of McGinnis Canyons. There were concerns about the Colorado National Monument and the neighborhoods of the far west side of Grand Junction. And those three were part of a rifle hell attack team, and they came from various parts of the country. And I just want to say a little bit about each one of them. Emily Barker was a teacher, a trail builder, a hockey player, a prankster, and a dirt biker. She started out in Michigan. Sydney Watson, born in Alabama, she is credited with having clarity beyond her years. She hiked the Grand Canyon rim to rim with a water bottle and some pancakes in her pocket. Nick Hutcherson started out in Arizona. He had a nickname, the Big Grinner. He was adept at sign language and tried to teach it to his fellow firefighters. He thought it would be useful amid all the noise of helicopters, but he didn't convert them. But he was aiming for a new career. He was a student of physical therapy. And I just want to say I'm so sorry, and I shout out to the families and the communities that they came from, and to the amazing courage, selflessness, sacrifice. I can't even imagine the hard work it is. So to firefighters everywhere, a nod and just a moment we'll take.

And it's up to us to carry on for them the best we can. These songs have in them something connected to the work they did. And the first one, Her Spirit Wanders, from Alex Amen.

0: Jovi Riccioli with A Little at a Time from her CD called Face the Feeling, finished up that set. Before that, it was The World Beyond from the Des Blondes and Don't Let It Die, Volume 1, their CD, I Believe in Ghosts, from Kacey Musgraves, from her CD called Middle of Nowhere, and Alex Amen, Son of Amen, the name of his CD, and that's Son, S-U-N, and Her Spirit Wanders. And again, sending these songs out to the families of Emily Barker, Sidney Watson, Nick Hutchardson, firefighters that we lost a couple of weeks ago in the Snyder Fire west of Grand Junction. This is coming up for you.
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0: 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And this workshop takes place on Tuesday, July 14th from 4:30 to 6:30 p.m. To learn more about this and other events at pitcolib.org. And Coal Basin Ranch in Redstone is hosting a place-based history coffee talk from 9 to 11 at the Coal Basin Ranch kiosk on Saturday, July 11th. This event will feature reclamation specialist Steve Renner, who was involved from the beginning of the reclamation of Coal Basin in the 90s when Mid-Continent shut down. Coffee and donuts will be served, and you can get more info at coalbasinranch.com. And up next, we're going to hear from Caitlin Canty, from Greg Piccolo, and from another one from Caleb Cotto. But first, this is Where is the Heart of My Country?

0: Courtney Marie Andrews and her tune called Cons and Clowns, which is the title cut. Thank you, Amy Levinson, one of many that I borrowed from you this week. Before that, it was Mike Campbell and the Dirty Knobs, Missions of Mercy, the name of their CD, and I remember the song we heard there. Lean Alchi, the name of the band, Let's Live for Today. And that was a kind of a remix of a song that goes way back, 1967, The Grassroots, Let's Live for Today. And we started the set with Caitlin Canty, Where is the Heart of My Country? And that one is another title cut.
1: 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Next time on Latino USA, we hear from the voice of soccer in the United States for so many of us.
2: 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The Parachute Family Resource Center from 11:30 to 2:30. And the Aspen Ranger Station from 3 to 5. Over in Leadville, the Lead Tones played live on Treeline's rooftop patio at 4, and Banana Conda plugs in at 5 p.m. at High Mountain Pies. The Ann Coralogas Gallery in Basalt puts on an opening reception at 5 today. The Carbondale Rodeo starts up at 5 p.m., y'all, on Catherine Store Road. Also at 5, the Glenwood Library offers a writing workshop. The Basalt Library gets moving for a salsa dancing workshop at 6. The Lake County Library's adult game night begins at 6:30 today. Maruja Limon brings their talents to the Paul Jazz Center with a show at 6:30, another at 9 p.m. The North Mississippi All-Stars take the stage on Fanny Hill at Snowmass. Music starts at 6:30. The David Mayfield Parade makes a last-minute detour into Steve's Guitars at 8 p.m. for an encore performance after last night's Basalt Summer Concert. Belly Up Aspen puts on a locals night with Jess Grew. Doors open at 8:30. And Sweet Bangs play at Rock Island and Snowmass at 9 p.m. And here's just a few things to do to the end of the week and get the weekend started on Friday. Lift Up lands at the Newcastle River Center tomorrow from 9 to 1 and the Rifle Library from 11 to 2. Takao welcomes Challenge Aspen for their Rock This Country performance. That's tomorrow at noon. And the Pitkin County Library welcomes students from the Aspen Music Festival and School for Spotlight Recitals starting at 2:30 p.m. tomorrow. Hey, keep your community in the loop about events and programming ideas by emailing calendar at kdnk.org. And you can always call the DJ in the studio at 970-963-2976. That's 963-2976. And request a song or just tell them how you're doing today. Now, let today be the day that you figure out the solution to a problem you've been struggling with and make it a breakthrough Thursday.

Tiff Merritt, Library of Dust, from her CD called Sugar. Path of Desire, the name of the song before that, from Caleb Cottle. And Ferris and Jason Romero, These Are the Days, that's a title cut. And we started that set with Jesse Wells, Won't You Come Out Tonight, from Masks Off. And I heard he has another new song played on KDNK by Adrian Victor, something titled Call Me When the War Is Over. 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And you can tune in today at 4 p.m. for Everything Under the Sun. Aspen housing policy analyst Liz Axberg discusses the final report of the Regional Housing Needs Assessment, which analyzes housing needs from Aspen to Parachute. And you are listening to KDNK. We are at 136. I'm Terry Glasnap. This is Holy Bozos, and we're in the wind-up here. We're going to jump in with Mr. Billy Strings. We're going to hear from Bishop Briggs and Matt Mason, and I'll back announce the names of those songs. But first, Billy recently played a live broadcast from Austin City Limits. And thank you, Amy, for sharing that with me. And this song, Burn the Other End.

Thank you, Terry. Thanks for coming all this way to play some beautiful music and music for the firefighters. So sweet. And thank you, all the firefighters out there. And for this rain, so nice getting some rain to ease this dryness. We are KD&K, Carbondale Community Access Radio, Glenwood Springs, Carbondale, the Roaring Fork Valley, and beyond. 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After an evening of picking, singing, and dancing last night at the Basalt Summer Concert Series, Steve's was able to convince the band to stick around the Roaring Fork Valley for an encore performance tonight. You can get more information and tickets at stevesguitars.net. Oh, yeah. All right, we are KD&K, keeping the airwaves wild and free since 1983. You are tuned to the High Lowdown Lonesome, and I've got some oldies to start you out with, and then some newies, and then who knows what, so... Don't touch that dial. Here's a little, I think this one's George Jones.

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weekends, 10 a.m. to 5 p.m. More information at 970-963-1700. And the good news is we do not have any lost or found pets to report here on Katie and Kay today. But if you do need to get some four paws back to their two paws and back on the good paw, give me a call here. 970-963-2976.

This is Katie and Kay, Carbondale Community Access Radio, Glenwood Springs, Carbondale, the Roaring Fork Valley, and beyond. It is 3 o'clock in the Roaring Fork Valley. Hope you're having a beautiful, rainy, sleepy day. Looks like there's more rain coming down here in Carbondale right now. So happy. Sending lots of rainy thoughts to the Aspen Acres and Snyder Fire and Ferris Fire, all of Colorado and Utah that's burning. You've been tuned to the High Lowdown Lonesome. In the last hour, I've played some. That was Lawton Giles. Before him was Paul Burke, the Malpass Brothers, Charlie Crockett off his latest. There were some Jim Reeves, Johnny Fritz, Billy Crash Craddock, Paul Cawthon, Ryan Hurd, Leon Russell, Porter Wagner, Chet Atkins, Cry Cry Cry, and George Jones started us out. Oh, yeah. And I want to let you know that support for KDNK comes from the Arts Campus at Willits, bringing performance to the people. Upcoming shows at Takah include New Orleans singer-songwriter Andrew Duhon, returning to Takah this Saturday, July 11th, for another live performance. Doors open at 7 p.m., and Andrew Duhon takes the stage at 8. More information at tacaw.org. 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Located in Carbondale, Georgia practices both traditional Western massage and Aishiatsu, applying deep tissue work through the use of her feet. She also incorporates hot stone, craniosacral, and lymphatic techniques as indicated. More info at AckermanLMT.com. And I want to remind everybody that ACES, along with the Art Base, will offer an art summer camp at Rock Bottom Ranch from July 13th through the 17th for grades 5 through 8. It's called The Art of the Harvest, and it's a program where art, culture, and imagination all come together. The students will use vegetables from the ranch to create, carve, print, dye, and more. All right. It's a little bit after 3. I've got one more hour of country music coming at you. Going to keep it going with some Derailers.

I'm Mike Lemmer with your community calendar for this Thursday, July 9th, underwritten by Basalt Regional Library, presenting your chance to turn reading into prizes. 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Lift up locations today are as follows: Glenwood Catholic Charities from 10:30 to 1:30, the Parachute Family Resource Center from 11:30 to 2:30, and the Aspen Ranger Station from 3 to 5. Over in Leadville, the Lead Tones played live on Treeline's rooftop patio at 4, and Banana Conda plugs in at 5 p.m. at High Mountain Pies. The Ann Coralogus Gallery in Basalt puts on an opening reception at 5 today. The Carbondale Rodeo starts up at 5 p.m., y'all, on Catherine Store Road. Also at 5, the Glenwood Library offers a writing workshop. The Basalt Library gets moving for a salsa dancing workshop at 6. The Lake County Library's adult game night begins at 6:30 today. Maruja Limon brings their talents to the Paul Jazz Center with the show at 6:30, another at 9 p.m. The North Mississippi All-Stars take the stage on Fannie Hill at Snowmass. Music starts at 6:30. The David Mayfield Parade makes a last-minute detour into Steve's Guitars at 8 p.m. for an encore performance after last night's Basalt Summer Concert. Belly Up Aspen puts on a locals' night with Jess Grew. Doors open at 8:30. And Sweet Bangs play at Rock Island and Snowmass at 9 p.m. And here's just a few things to do to the end of the week and get the weekend started on Friday. Lift up lands at the Newcastle River Center tomorrow from 9 to 1, and the Rifle Library from 11 to 2. Takah welcomes Challenge Aspen for their Rock This Country performance. That's tomorrow at noon. And the Pitkin County Library welcomes students from the Aspen Music Festival and School for Spotlight Recitals starting at 2:30 p.m. tomorrow. Hey, keep your community in the loop about events and programming ideas by emailing calendar at kdnk.org. And you can always call the DJ in the studio at 970-963-2976. That's 963-2976. And request a song or just tell them how you're doing today. Now, let today be the day that you figure out the solution to a problem you've been struggling with and make it a breakthrough Thursday.

Oh, yeah, that's the Statler Brothers. This is KDNK. Hope you're having a wonderful Thursday. Nice, rainy, and wet here in Carbondale. We are KDNK going way beyond since 1983. 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These shows are open to the public and feature nationally touring headliners along with local talent opening the evening. There will also be local vocals shows at Triangle Park in Willits on Fridays with Hannah von Bernthal playing tomorrow, July 10th, and you get more information at basalt.net/concerts. 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It's almost 3:30. I've got a little half an hour of country music coming at ya. And I'm going to play you one from, we're going to keep it upbeat for a minute. So here's a little Lindy Ortega. And I've got some Todd Snyder coming up.

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No one could remember what the fight was about, but by all accounts, the kid pulled the first gun out. Self-defense beyond a shadow of a doubt is what they all agreed to tell the police. Digger Dave said, no, y'all are on your own with this. Walked over to AJ's and drank himself pissed. Cop yellow tape was strung out all over the place when he finally come walking back out. A victim of circumstance, if ever there was one. Last time I saw him, he said that he had just done 1.5 years for what he...

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You gotta go a little bit too far and then back up. Back up and hope hard luck ain't on your side. The town council had already planned to meet about all the drinking and drugging down there on Brunel Street. Met a little bit too late, I guess, at least for that kid that died.

0: It is 3:45. That was Nancy Griffith. Before her, I played a little Loretta Lynn, Todd Snyder, Lou Card, Lindy Ortega, and the Statler Brothers, Marty Stewart, Turnpike Troubadours, Hayes Carl. I think that catches us up. And I'll be back again in 2 weeks, but don't touch that dial. Tune in at 4 today for everything under the sun. Aspen Housing Policy Analyst Liz Axberg discusses the final report and the Regional Housing Needs Assessment, which analyzes housing needs from Aspen to Parachute. That's today right here on KDNK.
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0: sound means. this is Everything Under the Sun, the Sopra Sun radio show, and it is 4 o'clock on Thursday. My name is Arthur, and with me is
1: James Steinler. Thanks for hosting again, Arthur Cherith. We appreciate you holding down the board for Everything Under the Sun nearly every week. And yeah, thank you again, folks, for tuning in. If you haven't already picked up a copy of the Sopra Sun, you could find one at a yellow newsstand near you. It's a 20-page issue this week, chock full of informative news as well as some nice soft features. I know that Melly Test and a few other choreographers have a show coming up at the Old Town Basalt Yoga Studio. And there's a write-up about that by Kat Viadiel on page 13. And I encourage check it out. It's bound to be a really good performance. There's two opportunities. There's one tomorrow and one on Saturday at 7 p.m. both of those. So anyhow, there's lots of other news though. Have you picked up a paper yet, Arthur?
0: I did, just walking in here.
1: Oh, good.
0: I'm excited to read it.
1: Yeah, it's a good one. We have such a good team, and you know, there's also not only photography and lovely photos, but there's lots of artwork too. Let me introduce. And you're an artist yourself, aren't you?
0: Occasionally.
1: So, folks, without further ado, we are actually going to kick back from a few issues ago, about 3 weeks ago, in the Carbondale Report, covered by Skylar Stark Ragsdale, anyhow. But in the Carbondale Report, he covered a presentation from Liz Axberg with the housing, she's the Aspen Housing Policy Analyst, and about a recent assessment, or an assessment that was completed, a regional housing needs assessment. And we have none other in the studio than Liz Axberg. How are you, Liz?
2: I'm good. Thanks so much for having me.
3: Sorry. thanks so much for having me.
1: Absolutely.
3: I'm doing great today. I mean, we got some rain, so that's a major win.
1: It's been really, really nice the last couple of days to get some good little spouts of rain here in Carbondale. And I'm down in Glenwood, but generally, or at least live down there. And we've gotten some down that way, too. And I know there's a couple spot fires that were actually created by lightning outside a rifle, it sounded like. But those were also, it sounds like the rain also helped kind of dissipate or quell those.
3: Cancel each other out.
1: Yeah, thank goodness. It's a scary year for fire. Mm-hmm. And something else that's, you know, honestly kind of a scary subject or just daunting is in this area is housing.
3: Yeah.
1: For sure. There's a lot of people who housing is kind of in flux. It's not always reliable. And certainly I know folks who have been out of housing and trying to find a place to live. And that's your world, it seems like.
3: Yeah. Housing's a really tough one. I'm sure a lot of folks who are listening to this feel that too every day. When doing this housing needs assessment, I look at these numbers and I see my friends in those in the data as well. Yeah. And so I definitely feel it near and dear when working on housing as well and who I'm doing it for.
1: It's becomes personal because you know people who are directly impacted by the current housing climate here in the Valley.
3: Definitely.
1: And you're a young person. I hope you don't mind me pointing that out, but it seems like a lot of young people in particular in that boat.
3: I mean, definitely. I mean, it's all related to affordability, who has wealth, what your income is, and younger people on average are making less and don't have as much wealth as folks in the older age distribution. So it's, and And a lot of us are probably newer to the community, too. And we all know that housing here has changed a lot in the last decade or so, especially since 2020, and how much prices have increased. So there's a lot of folks who are able to get in here. And then we have these newer folks who are coming into the housing market and trying to figure it out and scanning Roaring Fork roommates and rentals to find something under $2,500 in Carbondale.
1: It's so challenging, and then people need to move further and further down Valley or into the Colorado River Valley, and then they deal with that commute.
3: And, yeah, and that's exactly what we saw in this housing needs assessment, where the trend of folks, especially younger folks and families, moving farther and farther away from Aspen, farther and farther down Valley and west, because chasing that affordability.
1: Okay. And I want to get into that housing needs assessment, and that was covered a bit after your presentation to the board of, Board of Trustees here in Carbondale a few weeks ago. But first, I'm curious to know just a little bit about your job as the Aspen Housing Policy Analyst and what that's like from day to day. And was there, did you fill someone else's position? Was there someone else who held that position before you came into it?
3: Actually, I was the first ever City of Aspen Housing Policy Analyst. Yeah, I started in July 2022. It's my four-year, it was just my four-year work anniversary. Yeah, that's okay. And I so celebrating that. But I do a lot of different stuff. It's a mix. I work a lot with the APSHA, the Housing Authority, and helping with policies. Like I started, we have an essential repair grant program, and so I started that program, which just gives grants to owners of affordable housing, because it's the classic, oh, I own affordable housing, but I'm dealing with free market rates for repairs and competing against mansions on Red Mountain. But then I do a lot of other work, help with our, Aspen has a affordable housing strategic plan where we have our unit goal.

0: Yeah.
1: Cool. So it sounds, yeah, but there's so much to keep you busy on a regular basis.
0: Feeling busy. I've had, mm-hmm. I have had 9 council meetings to present at this month. So.
1: So you've been going around to talk to different town councils from Aspen to Parachute about this needs assessment.
0: Yep, Aspen all the way to Parachute.
1: Okay, and how about in county government as well?
0: Yep, yeah, so we already did pick in Garfield County's next Monday.
1: Garfield County is next Monday. Mm-hmm. Okay, we'll be covering that in the Soap Riss Songs.
0: Great, see you there.
1: Yeah, very cool. So this housing needs assessment. Now, this was a requirement by the state to put together a housing needs assessment. Did I read that right?
0: Yeah, exactly. Senate Bill 24-174 required all local governments in Colorado to adopt housing needs assessments.
1: Okay.
0: Mm-hmm.
2: I wanted to ask, when I was reading the article, like the very first line is, you know, Carbondale needs 621 housing units.
0: Mm-hmm.
2: How, because I know this was a little bit like collaborative, how did you guys go about figuring out just how many units were needed and mm-hmm. what are all, or at least as many as you can easily explain, you know, things that went into, deferring that?
0: Yeah, definitely. So we followed the rules put out by the state pretty closely in terms of how to actually calculate housing need. And I'm just going to say housing need in general, kind of a nebulous idea. Like, mm-hmm. what is housing need? And does that mean if we build this many units, we're not going to have a housing need? Probably not. It's just not how it works. But I think what's important here are the inputs that make up that number, because it helps us understand where the need is being generated.
2: Right.
0: And who is the housing need, and where is growth happening also? Mm-hmm. And that's where it's important. And so the housing need is split up into 2 different components. We have what we call the catch up. So what's the existing one? And then we have keep up. What's projected over the next 10 years?
1: Mm-hmm.
0: And so we're looking at unfilled jobs in our mm-hmm. communities. We're looking at people expected. Well, I'm going to start with catch up. Let's see. We have people in overcrowding temporary housing situations, unfilled jobs, and then people commuting to your community for right. their job. And then we have the keep up. So to maintain that housing need, and that's employment growth
2: mm-hmm.
0: and also units vacated by units occupied by retirees. Because the idea
2: gotcha.
0: You retire in your unit. Awesome. Mm-hmm. But now your job's open and mm-hmm. that person's going to need a roof over their head.
1: Right.
0: Yeah. And then the state requires us. So we calculate all these numbers and then we look at where job growth is happening. And so we look at Carbondale and then the proportion percentage of job growth happening in Carbondale. We take that number of total housing need in Garfield County and apply the same percentage. And that's how we allocate housing need to Carbondale. So there's more. So I think the number in Newcastle is more 100 and something housing needs, but it's just we're not seeing as much employment growth
1: right.
0: or job growth in Newcastle. And so that's how it gets allocated to Carbondale, basically. And so a couple comments were, well, we don't have like population growth slowing down, though. Why is there such a great need? Well, it's like no one can move there because there's not affordable housing, though. And
2: right.
0: And it's not the state didn't want us to look at that type of growth. It's more... There's a lot of economic growth happening in Garfield County, and that's where we're seeing a lot of the housing need coming from in Garfield mm-hmm. County, really.
1: Mm-hmm. It sounds like growth is inevitable, certainly in like eastern Garfield County and then going up towards Aspen.
0: It's impressive, I think, some of the growth projected for Garfield County. We're actually seeing job growth start to like go down in Pickens County, and then it's going way up in Garfield. And probably some of that is a product of the housing need, too, because where's everyone moving, right?
2: Mm-hmm.
0: But especially like Glenwood Springs and Rifle, there's a bit of growth projected for those communities.
2: Yeah. As more houses are built, how does that affect housing prices in the area itself? Does it have a direct correlation to housing prices?
0: You know, that's a tricky one, especially because we have such a great undersupply. So part of me is like, yeah, more housing would mean that it's going to help with the demand and maybe decrease prices. But now our prices are so high where, I mean, you can't get a townhome in Carbondale. Our median price is over $1 million now. And

0: And we're also struggling with non-local demand, which I would just define more as people who don't work here and coming from outside buying houses and injecting more wealth into our community. Mm-hmm. And so I think because of that dynamic, it's really hard to say what number of houses would start to decrease our sales prices. And, you know, and I don't ever consider housing need. That's not like a construction goal, mm-hmm. I would say, because... You know, we're going to be honest, Carbondale, 600 units. I think the net need is more in the 500-ish range. Mm-hmm. But that's a lofty goal for construction.
1: Yeah.
0: It's not.
1: And that's in the next 10 years.
0: It's over a 10-year. Yeah. And so it's not a construction goal. And that's where I just look at it. It's like more like, are we accurately assessing the magnitude of the housing need here? Because I don't want to underscore it either. Because if it's too low, then I'm like, we're not accurately depicting the struggles with housing that our community members face and people who are commuting so far for their jobs as well.
1: Mm-hmm.
2: Right.
1: And, how does Carbondale compare to other towns in terms of that need over 10 years? Are there any that are higher than Carbondale in terms of from Aspen to Parachute?
0: Yes, Carbondale is not the highest, okay. And it's not the lowest.
1: Okay.
0: And
1: it's where we like to be, right in the middle.
0: Yeah. And I would say, like I said, like it's a good jump higher than Newcastle. That's all about growth. Lower than Glenwood's, I would say. I think Carbondale. I can't remember exactly. I'd have to look at my chart probably from it, but Rifle and Glenwood maybe had a higher estimated need, but then the smaller communities like Parachute and Newcastle are less, and then Aspen too, like that's a net need of like 2,800 units split between Snowmass, unincorporated Pickin County, the Pickin County portions of Basalt and Aspen as well. And so I would say, I mean, Carbondale is now, I mean, our proximity to Aspen, it's just we're seeing those high prices and growing housing need as well. And yeah.
1: Huh. And that's curious that like Rifle is also maybe higher than Carbondale.
0: Yeah. I have to double check what those numbers are, but I mean, Rifle, we're definitely seeing a bit of growth happening there, mm-hmm. but
1: And the idea is to kind of, so people also don't have it, like to achieve this goal also means that you're going to have less people commuting to a different community in order to work.
0: Yeah, we look at it based on just percent who commute from outside your county. Garfield County is so massive, it's really hard to get a handle on that. But we do see, I mean, at least a quarter, I think, of folks in Garfield County commute over 50 miles in county, which is impressive. That's huge. And then we have Pickin County, where over 60% of our workforce commutes in from out of county. We do have a funny county, though, where you could commute from Carbondale to Willits and, you know, 10-minute commute, but you're technically going to a different county.
1: Right. Uh-huh. For our listeners, you're tuned into Everything Under the Sun, the Sopra Sun's weekly radio program here on KDNK. This week, we are speaking with Aspen housing policy analyst Liz Axberg about the regional housing needs assessment. And thank you again, Liz, for joining us on Everything Under the Sun. So how long did it take to put together this housing needs assessment, and who were the other players involved?
0: I'll be honest, it took a while. We started the work in February 2025, I believe. So it's taken us over a year to complete the work. And part of that's because we included everybody. And so you got to make sure everyone has a chance for input. And sometimes that means some back and forth. Mm-hmm. And so the study itself was funded by Snowmass Village, Pickin County, and the city of Aspen. But we've had, I mean, most check-ins, we have everyone from Aspen and Pickin County all the way to Parachute and Garfield County. And so a lot of different representatives from local and governments have been involved.
1: It seems like, and like you said, that the growth in Aspen is like it's not quite as it's not going to raise as much as somewhere like at Carbondale. Mm-hmm. Is that right?
0: Yeah, if when we're looking at job growth, at least for Pickens County, it's slowing down. Garfield, it's picking up.
1: Okay. Mm-hmm. Yeah. And that's interesting to me just because I think of, like, still everyone drives to Aspen in order to work there.
0: Yeah. And which, I mean, this study, though, has a trend, though, that makes you wonder what'll happen because for the longest time, it's because Pickens County's been this great economic, like, driver where higher wages. Mm-hmm. We're starting to see median wages in Pickens County and Garfield County get closer and closer every year. Suddenly, if you can make the same amount of money in Carbondale or Glenwood, are you going to want to drive to Aspen for that job?
1: Right. Mm-hmm. Interesting.
0: Yeah.
1: And one other thing that I wanted to ask about is, so like Carbondale, for instance, the projected need is 620 units, mm-hmm. housing units over the next 10 years. That doesn't necessarily mean building 621 units. There's probably, like, do vacant homes, for instance, if those opened up for long-term renters and things like that?
0: Yeah, exactly. Yeah, okay. There's a lot of different ways to achieve housing, and there's non-construction ways to do so also. Mm-hmm. Like, we got West Mountain Regional Housing Coalition, who's doing deed restriction programs, helping people buy free market houses in Garfield County and Pickens in Garfield County and put deed restrictions on them. So different ways. Yeah. It doesn't just have to be new builds. It could be redevelopment. Yeah.
1: Right. Like it could be like the old City Market.
0: Exactly. Let's turn that into something. communal housing.
1: Yeah.
0: Well, no, but that's a great point. Or like, I mean, let's like we, there's only so much land at the end of the day in our region too. And so what,
1: right.
0: How much space do we have for that number of units? But
1: well,
0: yeah.
1: I do, especially a year like this year, I definitely think about water and resources in order to continue housing this many people for so long.
0: Definitely. And so we do have a section of the report where it's like, here's this great need like for Carbondale. And then, here's all the reasons why development's so hard in the Roaring Fork and Colorado River Valley, and especially so in Roaring Fork Valley. But water is one of those, and especially like even when you do a large development, is there the infrastructure in place to support that these new people too?
1: And you had mentioned before we came on the air that you also are with, are you a board member with West Mountain Regional Housing Coalition?
0: Yeah, I represent City of Aspen with West Mountain Regional Housing Coalition.
1: And sorry to get a little bit off topic, but do they have a board member representing each different community then who works in kind of housing?
0: Yeah, for the most part, yeah, your jurisdiction pays to help operate the organization, and then you have a board seat from there. And so most local governments are represented on the board.
1: Okay. Got you. And so when did you jump on that board?
0: I think the month I started working at the city is when it became an official nonprofit and I was sitting in, but it wasn't till last spring that I took on as the board chair, as a board seat. Yeah.
3: I wanted to ask and kind of wrote back, but earlier you said that with like housing needs and stuff like that, maintenance plays a role too, and a lot of maintenance is more expensive because there's such long commutes. Mm-hmm. Can you add a little bit more to that? Because I'm curious.
0: Yeah, definitely. I mean, the construction costs in our valley are really high. A lot of folks who work in housing know that's a really large barrier, and one of the reasons why it's so hard to achieve affordable housing when you're trying to meet when you're working on a project and you're trying to make the finances work because of how much it costs. And even Aspen, our lumber yard project that we're building is going to be over $400 million when at the end of the day. So it's expensive. But then this other dynamic, perpetuated by the affordable housing crisis, is people who are working in construction who can't afford to live here, and so they're commuting really far. We see it in Aspen, and so it's not as bad in Carbondale. Like, I think everything gets a little bit minimized, but still hard here. But contractor invoices who are just like, Aspen, it's a line on your invoice. Here's another $200 because we came to Aspen. And so all of a sudden you have this 100% AMI earning household who has this, who's trying to compete with free market housing in Aspen, and they're like, we just need a new hot water heater, and it's twice the price of anywhere on the Front Range.
3: Yeah. Right. Yeah.
1: What are some kind of more creative kind of solutions to this deficit of for housing needs?
0: Yeah, definitely. I think we're going to be heading in a more regional direction. Like, how can more of us, because, I mean, everyone's trying to house their employees, and I think there's a lot of spaces for partnership. Because sometimes there's this disconnect of who owns land and who has money for development. It's like, how can we work together more to achieve the same goal of housing our community and our workforce as well? So I'm seeing a lot of that, but then what things like West Mountain is doing is really intriguing too. It's like, let's take this house and now let's make it, let's ensure its affordability down the road, and also make sure it isn't open for that non-local demand as well. Because what we see in Aspen is sometimes a long-time owner, they bought however many years ago, and they decide to leave Aspen, and it's sold to non-local demand, it's gone forever. Mm. It's never going to belong to a local again.
3: Right.
0: So how can we intervene to make sure that they stay in our community?
3: Mm-hmm.
0: And so I think we have to get creative, because a lot of other folks in Colorado look to us, and we've done a lot. And so also I want to make sure we celebrate that, but we're going to have to keep getting creative to keep combat, especially of how much it's harder it's got the last 10 years.
1: That's interesting, and it makes sense just because housing has been such a concern here, but there are a lot of people who are addressing it. You and April Long with West Mountain Regional Housing Coalition, and each community in their own way. Yeah. I know Basalt has done a lot in terms of affordable housing.
0: And it's everyone, yeah.
1: So have you seen, is that the rest of the state is kind of looking at us as a bit of an example? And
0: I think we
1: this region, at least?
0: We get a lot of folks looking our way. Mm-hmm. I mean, I was just presenting at a conference about some of the maintenance concerns and affordability, and mm-hmm. everyone was like, oh my gosh, I've been dying to hear what you've all been doing about that, because we've been in it for so long, and so we've also been able to see this full life cycle of some of our affordable housing too, more so for Aspen, but Carbondale is deed restricted units too. So
1: well, we only have 2 more minutes left of the show.
0: By quick.
1: It always just flies by. Is there anything that you think is particularly pertinent from the assessment that you'd like to share with our listeners?
0: Just say, take a look at it. And also, you're welcome to email me if you have any questions from the community. But I think I just always want to emphasize this and say, you're going to see that 600-unit goal, and it looks so daunting. You're like, how do we achieve that? But what I think is really more important is these trends that we're talking about, and how we can take some of the data within this report to help us understand the solutions that are going to be required to address those different components of the housing need, because then we can actually set more informed goals from there.
1: Okay. Well, thank you so much. We really do appreciate it, Liz. And where can people find a copy of the housing needs assessment?
0: I'm hoping we can have it up on our government website, but since it's still being finalized, take a look at the Carbondale Town Packet that we posted it in, but also if you email me, be happy to email it your way. It'll be public soon on City's website, though.
1: Cool. Do you mind sharing your email?
0: Yeah, liz.axberg@aspen.gov.
1: Awesome. Well, thank you so much, Liz, for fighting the good fight for housing from Aspen to Parachute. And sounds like you've been really busy speaking with local governments.
0: Yeah.
1: Good luck with the commissioners on Monday. And folks, stay tuned. Coming up next is Bird Note, followed by a regional roundup. Thanks for tuning in to Everything Under the Sun.
3: Thank you so much.
1: We'll talk to you next week.
0: Thanks.

This is Bird Note. When a northern saw-whet owl spreads its wings, many birds can see something our human eyes can't. The owl's flight feathers glow. It's invisible to humans without the help of an ultraviolet blacklight, which reveals a bright magenta color. Producing this otherworldly light is a trait called photoluminescence. While some bird feathers simply reflect UV light, photoluminescence involves special pigments or structures in the feathers that absorb UV and then release light of their own, often in a different color. Some cases of luminous feathers have an apparent purpose. For example, parakeets called budgerigars have glowing feathers on their crowns and cheeks that may help them stand out to mates. Over 50 species of parrots, as well as some toucans, have similar gleaming ornaments. But for other birds, such as owls, we still don't have a good idea for the reason behind the glow. The luminous owl wings do have a specific use for biologists, though. Scientists realized that they could estimate an owl's age based on the pattern of luminescent color on the wings, which changes predictably as birds grow and replace their feathers. It's a practical application of a beautiful mystery. For Bird Note, I'm Ariana Rimmel. Bird Note is grateful to the many contributions of Dr. Gordon Oriens and for his ongoing support of the show.

0: Welcome to the Regional Roundup, a production of Rocky Mountain Community Radio, a coalition of public and community radio stations in Colorado, Wyoming, Utah and New Mexico, including this one. I'm Maeve Conran, the coalition's managing editor, and coming up on today's show, an event that gives free safes to gun owners, brings people together from across the political spectrum.
1: Well, we use the phrase agree to agree. Can't we all agree that we don't want children or other vulnerable populations or crime to use guns?
0: Volunteers in Wyoming remove old fences to help wildlife migration.
2: Barbed wire fences, especially that aren't being maintained and are loose, are more likely to entrap wildlife, have them get tangled up in it.
0: And a drag queen in Utah takes to the stage.
3: Oh my God, she just bled her heart out all over the stage. Did y'all like that, Waikiki?
0: From Rocky Mountain Community Radio, it's the Regional Roundup. But first, some news from around the Rocky Mountain West. There are multiple large fires burning tens of thousands of acres across western Colorado and Utah. Our rural climate reporter, Caroline Yonas, has more on the conditions that have led to this busy start to fire season.
4: This winter's historically low snowpack means that plants that usually spend most of the winter covered by snow have been exposed for months.
5: All the fuel that's on the ground has really dried out, and that's what helps carry the fire, is a lot of those surface fuels. So things like fine grass that's all dried down at this point in many places.
4: That's Camille Stevens-Ruman, a former wildland firefighter and a fire ecologist at Colorado State University. Officials have said that these are some of the most extreme fire conditions they've ever seen, with little relief in the forecast. Stevens-Ruman says human-caused climate change will likely lead to more fire years like this one, with warmer and drier winters and hotter temperatures. Caroline Yanez, Rocky Mountain Community Radio.
0: America is celebrating its 250th birthday this month, and so is Aspen. Over the July 4th weekend, a new and all-American art form came to the city for the first time to celebrate. Aspen Public Radio's Regan Mertz reports.
6: 5, 6, 7, 8, 1.
7: Bandaloop is a combination of the tactical sport of climbing and the graceful movements of dance. It's only been around for about 35 years and was founded in the western United States. Mauricio Estrella is the artistic director.
8: And no other dancer has access to these spaces. You know, our dancers are, they could be dancing on a skyscraper 200 feet off the ground on a glass wall, or they can be 3,000 feet in Yosemite on a cliff.
7: Estrella says that this and other types of art can transcend political divides.
8: The 250 years to us is about creativity and also respecting the histories of our country, that we're still dancing, that we're still coming together as communities, that we're still crossing political divides, is really important to us at Bandaloop. And we do that through art, and that's what art can do.
7: For Aspen Public Radio, I'm Regan Mertz.
0: Gun policy is one of the country's most polarizing issues, but in Boulder County, a gun safe giveaway program is bringing together gun owners and community organizations around a shared goal, keeping firearms out of the wrong hands.
1: Okay, people, we are ready. Thank you for coming. It's a two-step process.
0: It's a Saturday morning in a church parking lot in Longmont, Colorado, and Ann Noonan is welcoming people to a gun safe giveaway.
1: And it'll take a minute. They're going to show you. The car safe is relatively simple, but you're going to get a little bit of a demonstration for the home safe.
0: Volunteers are handing out free gun safes to community members. Some leave with a lockbox for their vehicle. Others take home a larger safe that's designed to keep firearms secure inside the home. Some, like Caitlin, are leaving with both.
9: I have other safes, but I wanted a car safe. And I have two pistols now, so a bigger safe.
0: Nearby, Melissa is picking up a safe of her own.
10: I recently purchased a gun, and I do have one, like, small safe for home, but These are more secure than where I've been storing it right now.
0: She says the decision was partly motivated by the people who spend time in her home.
10: I have friends with kids who come visit in my house, so I definitely wanted to make sure my gun is more safe at home. I don't have my own kids, though.
0: The giveaway is one of a series of events organized by Boulder County District Attorney Michael Doherty's office in partnership with local community groups. The goal is simple: make it easier for gun owners to securely store firearms.
6: Come on down this way.
0: Volunteers guide participants through the process, demonstrating how the safes work.
11: This is going to come
6: with this cable.
11: You can put underneath, if you want to put this under your bed, for instance, you can put this under your...
0: One of those volunteers is Didi Alspa, a member of the United Church of Christ Longmont. That's one of the community partner organizations. She's also letting people know about Colorado safe storage laws. Just moments earlier, one participant had learned that there is a state law that requires firearms left in unattended vehicles be secured.
12: The last person just said there is, so it sounded like he was unaware.
0: Organizers say these conversations are a key part of the event. Anne Noonan, also with UCC Longmont, helps coordinate the giveaways. She says the effort is designed to find common ground on an issue that often divides people.
1: Well, we use the phrase agree to agree. Can't we all agree that we don't want children or other vulnerable populations or crime to use guns?
0: Noonan says organizers deliberately avoid political debates.
1: We don't engage in political conversation here. We've had a couple times where people come in and say, I love guns, why are you doing this? But not very often.
0: Instead, she says, they focus on safety. She's seen people from across the political spectrum participate.
1: We literally had a militia member come through one time, and I noticed he had a patch. And then I also noticed he had a weapon in his back of his belt. So I was very happy that he was coming and getting safe storage options for his family.
0: For Noonan, that's evidence that the program is reaching beyond traditional audiences.
1: So it has been more open to a wider population.
0: Research suggests secure firearm storage can have a significant impact. Erin Kelly is Director of Practice for the University of Colorado Firearm Injury Prevention Initiative and an assistant professor at the Colorado School of Public Health. She says the state has several initiatives encouraging safe storage.
13: Colorado has a really robust system of doing a lot of work to support getting locking devices out to families and individuals who need them.
0: Kelly says securely storing guns reduces the risk of accidental shootings, particularly among children.
13: One of the biggest impacted members of the household, if a firearm isn't securely stored, is children and adolescents.
0: Many parents, she says, underestimate how easily children can locate a firearm.
13: Parents or guardians believe that even if they have a firearm in the house, that hiding it on that top shelf or under the bed or in a cabinet somewhere is totally appropriate for securely storing their firearm.
0: But studies tell a different story.
13: So 71% of the parents who also had a firearm in the house and had children in the house were told the study that essentially they didn't think their children could access that. But 41% of those exact group of kiddos whose parents said that they couldn't access those firearms could actually access that firearm in less than an hour.
0: Colorado law requires firearms to be securely stored when an unsupervised child could gain access to them. But Kelly says the larger goal goes beyond legal compliance.
13: I think that the broader idea here is that what's more important is that parents and guardians really buy in themselves to why this is a really important practice to protect their children from any potential harm.
0: Secure gun storage is also important for protecting people at risk of suicide. Kelly says that's a more involved conversation.
13: So if we have someone who has a gun safe, for example, that's in the home, but is the person who also is having suicidal ideation, what needs to happen is that either the keypad or the key, the actual combination, those need to be changed and given to someone else if that person wants to keep the firearm in the house.
0: For Boulder District Attorney Mike Doherty, Safe storage is one piece of a broader strategy to reduce gun violence. He says prosecutions and legislative reforms are important, but prevention efforts like the safe giveaway can stop tragedies before they happen.
14: So many of the shootings we have in the metro area are with stolen guns, and so many of the teen suicides that we have throughout Colorado, of which we have too many, are with guns that kids should not be able to access.
0: Doherty says the giveaways recognize both gun ownership rights and community safety concerns.
14: And to me, it's about not falling into hyperpartisan divides or the political rock fight over gun safety, but rather saying people have a Second Amendment right to possess a firearm, but we also have, as a community, a right to try to reduce gun violence. And to me, I view it as an obligation.
0: Back at the church, the line continues moving and volunteers demonstrate locks and answer questions. The conversations are practical, not political. And that distinction is important, says Anne Noonan.
1: The topic is so polarized and people feel on the side of safety, we often feel paralyzed about we can't do anything because it causes so much disruption. And this is a way to meet in the middle.
0: This is the 8th Gun Safe Giveaway hosted in Boulder County, and more are planned. For Rocky Mountain Community Radio, I'm Maeve Conran. Wyoming is home to the country's first designated wildlife migration corridor. And Teton County is the summer stopover for many nomadic ungulates, like pronghorn, elk and mule deer. But along the way, they must dodge miles of sharp, often lethal, barbed wire fences. KHOL's Jenna McMurtry reports from a ranch where volunteers are pulling up the remnants from decades of cattle ranching.
15: Around a dozen mostly retired volunteers dedicate their Saturday to wrestling rusty nails out of old fence posts and rolling up barbed wire.
16: I'm going to twist and pop it up.
15: A steady trickle of spring rain at Broken Arrow Ranch won't slow down the day's agenda. Now a summer camp, the property borders the Bridger Teton National Forest near Teton County's southern border.
16: We're heading out in a couple of minutes, so make sure you got all your stuff.
15: Cody Pitts of the Jackson Hole Wildlife Foundation leads the crew for the next 6 hours. He layers up in a raincoat for the weather, glasses and Kevlar gloves for protection. He's here every other week of the summer with volunteers.
17: Okay. So we don't need any bear spray?
16: No, bear spray's in here.
15: Across Wyoming, thousands of miles of stacked barbed wire that used to contain livestock still slice through public and private land.
2: Fences can be a challenge for wildlife to move through them. Barbed wire fences, especially that aren't being maintained and are loose, are more likely to entrap wildlife, have them get tangled up in it.
15: A 2005 study shows that for every 2.5 miles of fence, one ungulate dies each year. That's a stat Pitts hopes to improve as he demonstrates on wire that has kept the ranch's horses on private property.
16: So this is parallel, and pop it up.
15: Then the volunteers follow suit.
18: Right there. Can you get one, two more hands here?
15: As Jacksonite John Fries yanks wire out of the posts, Doug Miller falls behind.
18: And then we'll go right in through there.
15: Rolling the fence as they walk down an unmaintained trail through thick foliage.
19: That's a tight-looking roll there, huh? Yeah.
15: Another group of volunteers replace the derelict wire with an electric fence.
16: It takes a bit of force, but not for very long.
15: Iconic animals on the state's landscape, elk, mule deer, and moose, will reroute migration between summer and winter habitats if needed. But survival rates are lower in new territory. And the largest sage-grouse population in the lower 48 battles fence they can't always see. Grouses often jump blindly into barbs that almost instantly kill them.
2: So that's why we're out here removing these fences, both for wildlife mortality and injury, and also for migration corridor.
15: In 2023, record snow blocked the typical migration route to drier land for pronghorn. Half of them in the Red Desert rangeland died before they made it up to Jackson.
2: Even if the animal's not getting hung up in the fence, it makes it more challenging for them to move along their migration path.
15: As ranching needs change in the West and new technology like electric and virtual fencing takes hold, so much wire is no longer needed. But it's slow to go. 1 mile fencing can cost $1,000 to remove. New technology is also costly. In Jackson, livestock ranching has steadily given way to outdoor recreation and conservation, so fence takedowns are popular. But for much of the rest of the state, where ranching is still a stronghold, alterations might be more practical. But that takes money and interest from landowners. In a financially volatile industry, support goes a long way. That's according to Rob Scroy, the land resources specialist at the Teton Conservation District.
20: Teton Conservation District actually has funding for fencing, whether that's physical fencing that's wildlife friendlier, virtual fencing.
15: The federal agency, Natural Resources Conservation Service, also helps offset costs, as does the Greater Yellowstone-based Property and Environment Research Center, Ricketts Conservation Foundation, and Pitts' organization. Scroy also encourages private landowners who still need fences to use friendlier ones. Those have smooth wood tops, deliberate spacing, and less barbs. Some are lined with visible, colorful PVC pipe.
20: Any fence would be difficult to call friendly, but some with certain characteristics are friendlier. There are lots of ways to achieve different management goals through different designs.
15: The Wildlife Foundation also hosts clinics to teach best fence practices. Legal incentives help too. Teton County is unique in that it requires some level of wildlife-friendly fencing. And the town of Jackson is considering even more specific regulations this fall. The Wyoming Game and Fish Department publishes recommendations for livestock operations that intersect the path of the pronghorn. But the state lacks legislation that requires wildlife-friendly fences. So for now, volunteers do the legwork. The Jackson Hole Wildlife Foundation just hit 3 decades of its program.
2: We've pulled over 240 miles of fencing since we started doing this work.
15: For 2 of those 3 decades, Gretchen Plunder has been a volunteer.
21: I can't own my own little piece of land in Jackson Hole, so I pretend these are like my backyards. So I come out here and I'm like, good, at least I can take down barbed wire and help wildlife.
15: Several volunteers attend nearly a dozen takedowns each season, including John Fries.
22: Prior to this volunteering, I had built a lot of fencing, and I thought this would be a nice way for me to give back and undo some of the damage.
15: Pitts says spooling up and packing out the state's thousands of miles of wire will take some time. But after a century and a half of ranching, each pole goes a long way. For KHOL, I'm Jenna McMurtry.
23: You're listening to the Regional Roundup from Rocky Mountain Community Radio. I'm Maeve Conran. For many drag performers, the stage is a place for creativity, celebration, and self-expression. But in states where debates over LGBTQ rights have intensified, taking the stage can also be an act of resilience. KRCL's Asha Pruitt spent a day with a Utah drag queen, who also happens to be an old friend, and brings us the story.
24: This is my Princess Diana dress, and in the number, you know, married. And then Diana gets a divorce, so the skirt comes off, and then Diana gets in a car accident, so then, look at this, this comes off, and underneath is like a bloody bodysuit. I tend to die in a lot of my numbers, which is very on brand for me, like dying alone, Diana alone. You wouldn't believe how many people don't get that joke.
25: I'm standing in a huge walk-in closet that belongs to 28-year-old Jared Davies, a.k.a. Diana Lone, a full-time drag queen in Salt Lake City. Inside his overflowing wardrobe, there's a Bride of Frankenstein wedding dress with sequin black stitches, a pink velour tracksuit bedazzled with the initials DL, and a 1920s feather headpiece with makeshift moth antennae.
24: And with drag, you have so much crap. And yes, I said crap, because most of this is garbage nonsense.
25: I know exactly how much crap it requires, because I performed in drag for the first and only time at a fundraising gala. Diana was my drag mother for the evening, helping me choreograph a lip sync and put on a full face of makeup. She let me borrow a bright red wig, white go-go boots, and a handmade clown dress.
24: It's the one!
26: Oh, that takes me back.
24: I love this piece. I cried when you performed, because you nailed it. I was so proud of you.
25: I returned to Jared's home 2 years later because I wanted to learn more about how he transforms into Diana. He's getting ready for a show tonight at Waikiki Bar, so I asked him to talk me through his entire routine, which usually takes 3 hours.
24: The first step, I should say, is always the same. Gluing the eyebrows. And we're going to pull out my wonder toy. To dry them off.
25: Going back to the very beginning, how did you first start doing drag?
3: That's a good question. It's also a bit of a sad story. My brother had just passed away, and he took his own life. It was a very hard time. And I had been struggling with my own depression as well. So after his passing, I asked myself, what do I do now? How do I deal with this huge loss? How do I take care of myself so I don't do the same thing? And then it hit me. Duh, I need to perform. I'm a gay theater kid, and I haven't been performing. So I started watching Drag Race. And as soon as I got home, I started doing it. Oh, I made this decision while I was deployed with the military. Yeah, I served 6 years in the Army. I was in the Army Reserves, and I was a 42 Alpha Human Resource Specialist.
25: What was it like being gay in the military?
3: It was, I did not have a great time, to say the least. I experienced a lot of homophobia, and I have a lot of trauma from that.
25: He tells me about how they ostracized him from the group and gossiped about not feeling comfortable sleeping in the same room as him. Once, he was physically assaulted by a fellow soldier.
3: I was 21, freshly 21, and I'm calling my parents, asking for support, and they're like, well, maybe if you had gone to church and spent time with more Christ-like people, then you wouldn't be in this situation. So I stopped talking to them for several months, until my brother died. Any resentment I had at the time, I cast aside because it wasn't as important as being with my family in that moment. We still have our struggles, but in a really terrible and unusual way, my brother's death brought me closer with my family.
25: As he finishes applying a layer of white cream foundation and starts powdering his face, he pauses to show me a tattoo on his arm with his brother's initials, JSD. The letters are green, which was his favorite color.
3: I miss my brother dearly, but I'm also grateful for him. I feel like in a way he led me towards doing drag. And I encourage anyone who's having... anyone who thinks that they're alone, they don't have anyone, that is not true. Every person is as alone as they choose to be. And I would know, I'm dying alone. So I'm full of sad stories. Sorry about it.
25: The fundraising gala that I performed at was called Cancer's a Drag, and I was nominated to participate as a recent cancer survivor. At that point, I had just finished chemo 6 months before, and it was still so fresh that I really didn't want to talk about it. But then this opportunity came along, and I said, you know what? Screw it. I survived cancer. Let me have fun with it and embrace it.
4: Again, you may know them as Asha Bruin, but tonight they go by Lymphoma. Yes, get up on the stage. Strut, strut, strut.
5: Never wasted Friday night on the first date.
3: Very similar journeys, I think. You took something that hurt you and you put your name on it. You said, I am lymphoma. So fierce. Same principle. Taking something that could have ruined you and making it your own. That's why you're my daughter.
25: That night at the gala, Diana told me she intended to be the first queen from Utah to compete on RuPaul's Drag Race. Not only compete, but also win. And 2 years later, that's still her goal.
3: We're good at drag. We have some serious talent here.
25: Do you think there's something that makes the Utah drag community different or special or unique?
3: Are you kidding me? Most drag queens I know grew up Mormon, as did I. So a lot of performers have that trauma of not fitting in. And so now drag is all of that repressed energy coming out tenfold. And you see a lot of passion and drive there because we do have something to prove. Nothing to lose and everything to gain.
25: Diana calls herself the Queen of Reveals in Salt Lake City, and for good reason. The outer layer of this look is a black cloak and a big black hat with fringe covering everything but her mouth. She will rip that away to reveal a skeleton bodysuit covered in clear plastic cellophane. Well, not cellophane. It's actually packing tape and an old shower curtain, but you couldn't tell from looking at it.
3: I'm wearing a custom headpiece that I made out of garbage. Literally, it's a trash bag, a bunch of tape, and a prayer. Now we're going to do my favorite part, That's lips.
25: Almost all of Diana's looks are handmade or DIY in some way. She paints, sews, tapes, bedazzles, and hot glues everything together. It was Jared's mom that first taught him how to sew, fixing holes in stuffed animals and making his own dolls as a kid.
3: When I came out to my mom, we sat on the bed and talked for like an hour, and one of the things she said was, just don't become one of those men that dresses up as a woman. And I was like, I don't even know what that is. Why would I do that? That's weird. Look at me now. I'm a drag queen. They're very religious. So they have a difficult time talking about what I do, and I don't feel like I can talk about it openly with them. But they're coming around. Recently, for the first time, I showed my dad something that I had made, something that I sewed. And he was impressed, and he asked if I used patterns, and I said, no, I do this all from scratch. A few days later, he sent me a book that's how to make your own patterns from scratch. I cried. It was so sweet.
25: That night, I'm sitting at Waikiki with a passion fruit martini in one hand and a wad of dollar bills in the other when the host announces that Diana Lone is up next. She floats onto the stage like a shadow, covered in black except for her bright red lips. I'm cheering so loud that I almost forget to turn on my recorder. One by one, the hat comes off, then the gloves, and then the cloak. Time for the final reveal. She reaches underneath her cellophane-covered ribcage to pull out her guts. Pink fabric intestines tumble out. A second later, she rips a red heart out of her chest, which dangles to her side. Diana reaches out to the audience one last time, her bones and organs exposed, before taking a bow.
4: Keep it going for Diana Lone! You're bleeding. Oh my god. She just bled her heart out all over the stage. Did y'all like that, Waikiki?
25: The funny thing about performing on stage in a wig and a costume and layers upon layers of makeup is that it can be a way to express emotions that would normally stay locked away. For me, transforming into another character felt like revealing a part of myself that I had kept secret for a long time. Drag can be really vulnerable and healing, just as it can be beautiful, hilarious, or disgusting.
23: That was KRCL producer Asha Pruitt speaking with Utah drag performer Diana Lone. Diana is a resident performer at the Waikiki Bar in downtown Salt Lake City.

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Thanks to our rural climate reporter, Caroline Yanis, Aspen Public Radio's Reagan Mertz, KHOL's Jenna McMurtry, and KRCL's Asha Pruitt for today's show. Our theme music is Take Me Somewhere by Joel Adam Russell. I'm Maeve Conran. Thanks for listening.

0: 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K202 at 88.3 in Aspen. K202 EG at 88.5 in Basalt. K203 EH at 88.5 in Redstone. K228 AG at 93.5 in Leadville. K234 BJ at 94.7 in Old Snowmass. 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
1: I think we're going to see this low-level skirmishing going back and forth for weeks, if not months, until they reach out to Iran and say, let's make a deal.
2: Is war with Iran back on? The U.S. and Iran are trading strikes. President Trump says the ceasefire is over.
3: It's Thursday, July 9th, and this is All Things Considered from NPR News.
2: I'm Mary Louise Kelly.
3: And I'm Scott Detrow. Ahead this hour, assessing the fallout from Graham Plattner and his departure from the U.S. Senate race in Maine.
4: The national level party, the bigger donor networks, they have all committed to spending no money in this race if I'm in it.
2: Also, Microsoft does a hard reset on Xbox, laying off more than 3,000 staff.
5: I would say it's like having the wind knocked out of you and you never really get your breath back.
3: Plus, our friends from Shortwave are back with a science news roundup.
2: Among other morsels, they have brought us a look at the unfortunate eating habits of California wolves.
3: First, this news.
6: Live from NPR News, I'm Janine Herbst. The U.S. and Iran are continuing to trade attacks for the second day, leaving the fragile ceasefire agreement in limbo. The Pentagon says the U.S. hit more than 170 targets in Iran over the past 2 days. Iran says it fired at U.S. targets in Qatar, Kuwait, and Bahrain. Ambassador Nicholas Burns, who served in President George W. Bush's administration and led negotiations on Iran's nuclear program, says the U.S. has faced many challenges in dealing with Tehran.
7: They suffered through it. They didn't flinch. We're dealing with an exceedingly difficult and often very untrustworthy government in Tehran. And it appears to be a government that's divided. There seems to be one faction that does want a ceasefire of the United States, but the stronger faction is defiant.
6: Speaking there to NPR's All Things Considered. A new study published in JAMA finds that the number of people who died at the hands of law enforcement has grown significantly in the past couple of decades. And as NPR's Ritu Chatterjee reports, young black men between the ages of 18 and 29 had the highest mortality rate of all groups.
8: The researchers used mortality files from the CDC's National Center for Health Statistics. They found that there had been nearly 12,000 deaths caused by law enforcement officers between 2003 and 2024. That included 270 children. Annual deaths of adults at the hands of law enforcement more than doubled in that time period. For children aged 17 and under, the annual deaths jumped by nearly five times, from 8 to 37. Nearly 90% of all deaths were caused by firearms. However, the researchers note that deaths by law enforcement are underreported and their analysis may be underestimating the real toll. Ritu Chatterjee, NPR News.
6: 600 people have now died from Ebola in the Democratic Republic of Congo, according to Africa CDC. In total, more than 1,700 people have gotten sick. NPR's Jonathan Lambert reports.
9: Two new suspected Ebola cases were reported in Kisangani, nearly 500 miles west of the hardest-hit Ituri province. If confirmed, that'd bring the total number of affected provinces to four. Africa CDC epidemiologist Wessem Mankula called the situation dire.
10: This is the fastest growing Ebola outbreak ever.
9: In a press conference, he highlighted some good news. For instance, more than 2,000 Ebola tests are being processed each day. But health officials are still struggling with contact tracing, which is key to slowing down the outbreak. Ideally, nearly all new cases would come from known contacts. But right now, only about a third of new cases are, underlining the virus's unchecked spread. Jonathan Lambert, NPR News.
6: In men's World Cup soccer, France beat Morocco 2-0 today, reaching the semifinals. France plays the winner of the match between Spain and Belgium that takes place tomorrow. This is NPR. The head of the Smithsonian is defending the institution after a White House report accused the National Museum of American History of being driven by a, quote, radical activist ideology. NPR's Anastasia Siloukis has more.
11: The Trump administration's Domestic Policy Council issued a 162-page report on July 4th accusing the National Museum of American History in Washington, D.C. of telling a story of, quote, regret, tragedy, and shame. In response, Lonnie G. Bunch III sent a memo to Smithsonian staffers, which NPR has obtained. In that email, Bunch said the Smithsonian's work is, quote, driven by scholarship, accuracy, and an uncompromising commitment to tell the fullness of America's story. According to the Smithsonian's charter, all of its museums, 14 education and research centers, and the National Zoo are meant to be run independently of the federal government. Anastasia Tsiolkas, NPR News, New York.
6: A former Olympic canoe racer pleaded not guilty in D.C. Superior Court today to charges of deliberately damaging the Lincoln Memorial reflecting pool. David Hearn faces a felony count of property destruction. Prosecutors say he deliberately pulled off part of the peeling pool liner, but he says he just put his hand in the water to examine the peeled liner. President Trump ordered a multi-million dollar renovation of the pool, but it has faced issues, including algae and that peeling liner. Hearn's attorney says it's a concocted narrative. I'm Janine Herbst, NPR News in Washington.
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3: 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I'm Scott Detrow.
2: And I'm Mary Louise Kelly. Wars in Ukraine and Iran dominated the agenda as President Trump met with NATO allies this week in Turkey. And there were important developments on both fronts, even if there weren't any dramatic breakthroughs. So what did we learn this week about where either conflict is headed? I discussed that with NPR Pentagon correspondent Tom Bowman and our new Istanbul correspondent Hadil Alshalchi. We were speaking on NPR's National Security Podcast, Sources and Methods. Tom, let's go to Ukraine. There were some developments, including a big one, the U.S. saying Ukraine will be allowed to manufacture Patriot air defense systems. That's a big deal. Just explain
13: why. It's a huge
2: deal.
13: Ukraine's been pushing for this for quite some time. They want a license to build Patriot missiles, the air defense missiles, the best in the world, in their country. Right now, only Germany and Japan have those licenses to build.
2: Okay. And they want these so they can shoot down incoming Russian
13: absolutely,
2: missiles.
13: Absolutely, right. As we've known for the past several weeks, in particular, Russia has used ballistic missiles to really hammer Kyiv. It's been awful. So it is key that they get these Patriot missiles, right? But again, it's not going to happen anytime soon. The missiles are made by Raytheon. They make about 600 per year now. The hope is they can ramp up to 2,000 in a couple, 2 or 3 years, right? So Ukraine can build a factory in its country, but the supply chain already is in rough shape.
2: There's
13: now. It's stretched,
2: lag.
13: Right?
2: Okay, so Iran, which, again, this was a summit about European alliances, but Iran has this habit of reestablishing itself with the war at the top of the agenda. Hadil, where are we? We're back to shooting at each other.

0: been happening ever since the ceasefire started. You know, some people would ask, like, is it over? Yes, because Trump said that it was over during the NATO summit. But
1: he also said negotiations will continue, talks will continue.
0: Exactly.
1: He says the blockade may come back, but
0: right.
1: on the other hand, we're not back to all-out war.
0: And he also, in the press conference yesterday, he was asked, is this the beginning of the war again? Is this restarting the war? And he said, no, this is just, we're just meeting force with force.
2: The real problem here is this. We talked about this before. It's the Strait of Hormuz. It's not really closed, but it's not really open. So as a result of that, price of oil has gone up, and consequently, gas prices will go up. That is the essential problem here. The U.S. cannot open the Strait of Hormuz unless they were to completely take it over with dozens of warships and aircraft. And he's complained about Europe isn't helping out here. He complained about that at the summit. I do know that the EU foreign ministers are going to meet with some of the Gulf countries and talk about how do we deal with the Strait of Hormuz? What more can we do?
1: All of this makes me wonder, it's the question I keep asking, but who has the president's ear during this phase? Do we know how decisions about military strikes are being made?
2: I'm told he listens a lot to General Kane, Dan Kane, Raisin Kane, as Trump likes to call him,
1: the Chairman of the Joint Chiefs of Staff.
2: Yeah. He's very calm and measured. I don't think he listens to Hegseth as much because he doesn't have a lot of experience.
1: Sorry to jump in. Isn't General Kane's job, though, to advise on here are the options, sir? He's not advising on here's the best policy. Here's what I think we should do.
2: Well, here's the thing.
1: Or
2: right.
1: Do we know?
2: A chairman of the Joint Chiefs or any senior military officer is going to say, sir, here are the options, the pros and cons. One of the things I'm hearing from people that know Kane is that he isn't forceful enough in basically saying, this is my best recommendation for you to do. He basically offers the menu, but not really pressing as previous chairman of the Joint Chiefs. Look at a Colin Powell or a Mark Milley. He's a little more reticent, I think, not forceful in offering his best military advice to the president. Clearly, Marco Rubio is someone he's listening to because he's Secretary of State and National Security Advisor. I think he listens to some members of Congress, but they're in a tough spot now. It's unlikely you go back to a full-scale war, right? What did that achieve? I think we're going to see this low-level skirmishing going back and forth for weeks, if not months, until they reach out to Iran and say, let's make a deal. And what Iran wants is to basically charge a toll or insurance fees or service fees to go through the Strait of Hormuz. When the smoke clears here, that may be the way out of this.
1: One more to you, Hadil. Trump's latest round of complaints against NATO has been, hey, y'all didn't step up and help us with the Iran war. You haven't stepped up. Please come help us keep open the Strait of Hormuz and keep the Strait of Hormuz open. Any change on that this week? Did you see any sign that NATO allies are more inclined to get involved in a war that America started?
0: Not that I heard of. Not from the Europeans, at least, or Canada. What I did hear that was interesting was that President Erdogan said that he was ready to start helping with the Strait of Hormuz. He said that he would be willing to start demining it so that ships can move through it better. I found that quite interesting because, again, he's trying to get into Trump's good books. He wants to, wants to further his defense ambitions, and he wants to impress Trump. And so he's telling him, I care about the stuff that you care, and I'll help you with the Strait of Hormuz if you want me to.
1: That was NPR's Hadil Alshalchi and Tom Bowman speaking on our national security podcast, Sources and Methods. 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
3: For many Jewish people, supporting the state of Israel is an essential part of being Jewish. 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
4: That striking upright bass filled a small dorm-like room in the Jewish food co-op on the Upper West Side. Brown wooden bookcases lined the back wall. The smell of wax from melted Hanukkah candles wafts near the radiator. Sally Kay, a senior at Barnard College, was among the 20 students crammed in that room for a Yiddish zingerei, or singing circle. For Kay and for many young Jews, her culture and identity are important, but she's been struggling with both recently.
5: It's hard.

0: hard to be a lot of the times in like synagogue spaces and like kind of traditional religious spaces that have been so like focused on supporting Israel no matter what.
1: There's tension in Jewish communities across the country right now, with some questioning their support for Israel. Divisions lie along political, ethnic, and generational lines. A Pew Research survey found that even prior to the October 7th Hamas attack, Jewish Americans ages 50 and older, especially those who are religious, are much more, quote, emotionally attached to Israel than younger Jewish Americans.
2: I've definitely talked to quite a few people that just kind of just stopped engaging with their Judaism because they didn't know where to go.
1: That's Lindsay Bloom, a senior from Mount Holyoke College in Massachusetts.
2: Like, that was, I guess, the case for me. And then I got into Yiddish and I was like, oh, this is actually a lot better. Like, I actually align with this a lot more.
1: Bloom grew up going to Hebrew school and attending synagogue with an Israeli flag hanging near the front of the sanctuary. She says she didn't know there were other ways to engage with Jewish culture until she learned about Yiddish, a language derived from around the 10th century in modern-day Germany. And Bloom isn't alone. There's been a spike of interest in Yiddish, with the language app Duolingo reporting that roughly 296,000 people around the world are studying it on the app as of this year. 60% are under 25 years old. Mindel Cohen, the academic director of the Yiddish Book Center in Amherst, Massachusetts, says the young people she teaches are engaging with the culture by
3: performing new plays, creating new music that's inspired by Yiddish music, you know, of the early 20th century, translating Yiddish literature so that people can read the stories and poetry even if they don't learn Yiddish.
1: Cohen says her students are interested in learning about how Yiddish speakers expressed their creativity in the past. Then, she says, the students recreate it in their own way.
3: By taking the time to learn about the past and learn about this culture, we can be inspired to continue things and make new things and make versions that feel relevant today. And that feels very special to see happen.
1: Francesca Rubinson is with the Workers' Circle, a Jewish social justice organization in New York City. She works with young Jewish college students and helps them plan Yiddish cultural events on their campus. The events range from playing Yiddish music and talking about its cultural significance to
4: actions with local immigrant justice organizations as part of their kind of ambassador events that they plan. They've done letter writing campaigns for local tenant rights organizations, and they've also continued to bring special speakers and Yiddish teachers to campus.
1: Lindsay Bloom from Mount Holyoke College is a part of the Workers' Circle College Ambassador Program. And she's in a Yiddish singing duo called Havrta. That's Havrta's performance of Chapel Roan's The Subway in Yiddish. There's something about Yiddish, Bloom says, that inspires her creatively.
2: Playing with the language and playing with the art and making new things. And I really, really like it. I like making new things. New Yiddish things.
1: Bloom says not only is she able to express herself in her culture and religion, but now she's able to find a community that understands her. For NPR News, I'm Nirvani Williams in Springfield, Massachusetts.
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6: I'm Maria Hinojosa, this week on Latino USA. We hear from the voice of soccer in the United States for so many of us, announcer Andres Cantor. Goal! That's this week on Latino USA.
7: 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And the triple bypass bike tour on Saturday will impact traffic on I-70. So Loveland Pass will be closed to motor vehicles late morning to early afternoon. The Colorado Department of Transportation is advising drivers to be prepared for approximately 4,000 bicyclists traveling the roadways and paths near and parallel to I-70 from Evergreen to Avon. Since bicyclists will be traveling on US 6 over Loveland Pass, the highway will be closed to all motor vehicle traffic on Saturday between 9 a.m. and 3 p.m., requiring all traffic regularly during that 6-hour period to be stopped at the tunnel entrances.

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1: On a Thursday, it's All Things Considered from NPR News. I'm Mary Louise Kelly.
2: And I'm Scott Detrow. When it comes to Xbox, Microsoft is doing a hard reset. This week, the company began reducing its gaming division by 3,200 jobs. Microsoft calls it the most significant restructuring in Xbox history. From member station KUOW, Monica Nicholsberg has been speaking with workers who feel like the gaming industry has become an impossible gauntlet.
3: Autumn Mitchell has been an avid gamer since she was five.
4: I was gifted a Super Nintendo, and I played Donkey Kong Country, and I was absolutely obsessed.
3: Then, in 2021, she landed her dream job. Microsoft subsidiary ZeniMax would pay her to test video games.
4: The people, the industry, the work itself is really dynamic and challenging and just really fulfilling stuff.
3: But on Monday, that dream came to an end. Mitchell was one of thousands Microsoft laid off as part of a big reboot of its gaming division.
4: I would say it's like having the wind knocked out of you and you never really get your breath back.
3: Mitchell isn't optimistic she'll find another job in gaming. The industry has always had boom and bust cycles. Studios staff up to build a new game, but then there can be a long lag time until the next one. Often, there's not enough money to bridge the gap. But experts say this moment is different. Gaming companies are fighting social media, AI, and so many other things for people's attention. Gil Luria is head of technology research at the investment bank brokerage D.A. Davidson.
5: The more our time gets divided up, the less time we have to spend on gaming, and therefore the less money we're inclined to spend on gaming.
3: Microsoft says the number of game players and playing hours are down. Xbox has been spending billions on studio acquisitions, and some of those were flops. In a memo to employees, Microsoft said the business has become unhealthy, with profit margins 3 to 10 times lower than competitors. I asked Microsoft President Brad Smith about the prospect of layoffs in an interview last week, and he said, even though these decisions aren't easy,
6: you do have to remain healthy in order to be successful, even to just stick around from decade to decade to decade.
3: If the gaming industry was facing an uphill fight before, soaring hardware costs have turned it into an epic battle.
7: The current layoffs are an unfortunate mix of both internal inefficiencies and this apocalyptic degree of hardware prices going up because of the AI frenzy.
3: Joost van Drunen teaches the business of video games at New York University. He says a combination of tariffs, increased fuel prices, and, most importantly, surging demand for chips is eating into Xbox's margins.
7: And that's, a scenario in which the easiest answer is to just cut jobs, as unfortunate as that is for everybody involved.
3: But some say turning things around will require listening to the people making these games, not firing them. Christopher Hayes has been working on games like Doom and Rage for id Software for 16 years. It was acquired by Xbox in 2021. He hasn't been laid off yet, though he worries he could be. He thinks the problem is comparing Xbox with higher margin parts of Microsoft's business, like software and AI.
8: Gaming makes a lot of money.
3: But not AI money. Plus, he thinks Microsoft has invested in games and other projects that maybe they wouldn't have if they had listened more to their developers.
8: Most of the time, when there's a lot of money lost, it's people in power chasing a trend and then ignoring developers who actually know the industry, are gamers themselves, and know what people want.
3: He'd like to see Xbox spun out of Microsoft. And some gaming experts say that may ultimately be where all this is headed. For NPR News, I'm Monica Nicholsberg in Seattle.
2: And a note, Microsoft is a financial supporter of NPR.
1: The Federal Reserve cares a lot about inflation and about jobs. That is because Congress gave the Fed what's known as a dual mandate. But President Trump's new Fed chair, Kevin Warsh, is talking less about employment. The Indicator's Waylon Wong and Darian Woods explain why jobs and inflation are tricky to balance and what the new Fed chair could be signaling.
9: The Federal Reserve's current mission is kind of recent. It wasn't until the late 70s that Congress changed the Fed's mandate to be about price stability and maximum employment. Economists like Claudia Sahm have their own way of describing this concept. Claudia used to work at the Federal Reserve.
10: Maximum employment, broadly speaking, is the idea that everyone who wants a job has a job. It's like the sweet spot for the economy.
11: Maximum employment can't really be measured, and this goal poses a couple of different complications for the Fed. So the Fed has one main tool at its disposal, interest rates. Lowering rates makes it cheaper for people and businesses to borrow money, and then demand for stuff goes up.
10: If consumers are out buying and businesses are investing, well, they're going to need workers to make it happen. And so then that can kind of indirectly lead to more employment.
9: But what if there aren't enough workers to fill those jobs at current wages?
10: Then all of a sudden you can point a lot of demand into the economy, have labor shortages, and end up causing inflation and a lot of stress on businesses. It's a pretty blunt instrument.
11: And this bluntness of the instrument is the second complication for the Fed when it comes to promoting maximum employment. Raising or lowering interest rates can only do so much for a system as complex as the American labor market.
10: The labor market has had big structural inequities, discrimination, differences across workers. There's a lot of unequalness.
9: The Fed can't use interest rates to boost a specific group of workers. So that's a pretty big constraint on its ability to promote maximum employment.
11: In 2020, the Fed updated its language around its strategy. The bank described maximum employment as a, quote, broad-based and inclusive goal.
9: New Fed Chair Kevin Warsh has expressed skepticism around this phrasing.
11: Last month, during his first press conference, Warsh critiqued how some of his predecessors tackled the dual mandate.
12: I don't share the view that was expressed a few generations ago that you're going to have to decide whether you're willing to tolerate higher inflation to put more people at work.
9: Warsh said he believed low prices and strong employment could be mutually compatible, but he didn't say much more about jobs. And economist Claudia Sahm and other Fed watchers clocked some important changes in the Fed statement.
11: For starters, the statement was shorter. And while the statement did mention the Fed's dual mandate, it removed an explicit reference to maximum employment. Claudia says she doesn't like these changes.
10: There are these questions about, well, what would Warsh want the committee to do if the labor market did start to wobble? Would they come to the rescue? Would they stand firm on inflation? There's so many ways to think about and define maximum employment. We've never heard from Kevin Warsh how he thinks about it.
11: Claudia says that historically, when the two parts of the Fed's dual mandate have been in tension, the Fed will focus on the more urgent matter. And right now, inflation is the priority. Darian Woods,
0: Waylon Wong, NPR News. 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
1: There are a lot of questions about Mitch McConnell's health. The Republican senator has been hospitalized for almost 4 weeks, and his office has not disclosed why or when he's expected to return. But McConnell is not the only member of Congress who's been absent this year. What do top officials owe the public about their health? Tomorrow on Morning Edition from NPR News.

0: 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And a little weather preview from Carbondale to Rifle. Expect temperatures in the 90s. Aspen will be in the upper 80s. And Leadville will be in the 70s. The rain has been nice recently, but this weekend is looking hot, hot, hot. 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
1: Drift off and dream fondly of me. 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
2: Live from NPR News in Culver City, California, I'm Dwayne Brown. Following days of intense pressure from Maine and national Democratic leaders, Graham Plattner ended his Senate campaign last night after denying recent accusations that he raped a former romantic partner 5 years ago. Democrats are now looking for a replacement, but as Maine Public's Kevin Miller tells us, questions remain over how Plattner was vetted in the first place.
3: It wasn't even a trickle. It was a steady, flow of controversies that kept coming out over and over again. I should say that he was definitely not the party's nominee. Mm-hmm. Yeah, this was not the state party that chose him. This was not the national party that chose him. This was kind of the grassroots, the populist Bernie Sanders style campaign, and those were the folks that put him forward. So there is some questions about why there wasn't more digging into his background.
2: That's Maine Public's Kevin Miller. Democrats are trying to unseat Republican incumbent Susan Collins in November. In a few weeks, Britain will get its seventh prime minister in 10 years. Former Manchester mayor Andy Burnham threw his hat into the ring to lead the ruling Labour Party. As NPR's Fatima El-Kassab reports, so far he has no challengers.
4: The popular former mayor of Manchester, nicknamed the King of the North, confirmed he has submitted his nomination to lead the UK's governing Labour Party and become the next Prime Minister, writing on social media that it's all starting to feel very real. Burnham now looks all but set to reside in 10 Downing Street in less than 2 weeks, replacing Keir Starmer, who resigned last month amid historically low poll ratings. Fatima Al-Kassab, NPR News.
2: Well, stocks finished higher on Wall Street today. Crude oil prices eased a bit, but worries persist that a return to warring with Iran will block oil tankers in the Strait of Hormuz. This is NPR News. Bonnie Tyler, the British musician behind bombastic 80s hits, including Total Eclipse of the Heart, has died at the age of 75 following an illness. NPR's Isabella Gomez Sarmiento has this remembrance.
5: Bonnie Tyler had a penchant for songs that feel larger than life. Her musical signature, heartrending, over-the-top belting that pushed her gravelly voice to its limit, often captured the soaring drama of anything she sang about, whether it was a crushing heartbreak or her undying faith in love. Tyler's career spans more than 50 years, but the excess and anguish of her 1980s collaborations with producer Jim Steinman came to define the maximalist pop rock of the decade. Isabella Gomez Sarmiento, NPR News.
2: A sweltering heat wave failed to dampen the most anticipated day of Paris Couture Week, where made-to-measure clothing can cost as much as a house. The stakes are higher than usual this year as luxury is trying to make a comeback. The four-day show is the industry's loudest ad, if you would, for perfumes, handbags, and designer clothing, as major fashion houses like Dior and Chanel are betting on new designers to give the industry a much-needed boost. This is NPR.
0: The time is 5:34. And this is KDNK's local and regional news. I'm Catalina Villarreal. Monsoon rains could bring some temporary relief to drought conditions driving wildfires in Colorado and Utah. Garfield County is virtually all in extreme to exceptional drought, and Pickens County is entirely in the most severe exceptional drought category. Seth Arnes, a hydrologist with the Western Water Assessment, says monsoon storms can bring mixed impacts.
6: This monsoonal precipitation can help in the short term with immediate fire danger, maybe slowing the growth, if not putting out some of these fires. Obviously, when you have monsoonal thunderstorms, there's also lightning that accompanies these, so this can lead to an outbreak of additional fire.
0: He says temperatures have been 2 to 5 degrees above normal across Colorado, Utah, and Wyoming, which has sped up runoff in some areas. Arnes says the El Nino weather pattern we're currently in could bring more moisture this winter, but it could also bring warmer temperatures, which would be bad for snowpack water storage. Workers at several national parks are voting to join labor unions for the first time. That includes Rocky Mountain National Park. The Mountain West News Bureau, Rachel Cohen, has more.
7: Employees at the Grand Canyon, Grand Teton, and Rocky Mountain National Parks are among more than 300 workers who voted to unionize in June. The new chapter of the National Treasury Employees Union will cover about 650 people at 12 park sites or offices in New Mexico, Colorado, Utah, Wyoming, Arizona, Montana, and other states. Perry Sassnett is an interim officer for the union. She works at Glacier National Park and says momentum to unionize was growing last year with cuts to the federal workforce.
8: People being pushed out of careers that they have invested a lifetime in. And we could see at the same time that workers who were unionized were more protected.
7: Workers at Yosemite in California joined another union last year, and there's an upcoming vote at Death Valley in Nevada. For the Mountain West News Bureau, I'm Rachel Cohen.
0: Parts of the Rhone Plateau are under threat of land leasing for oil and gas. Today was the last day for public input in a 30-day scoping period, at the same time as the Trump administration's Interior Department proposes drastic changes to speed the process for drillers. Last month, the Bureau of Land Management floated its proposal to sell leases on over 126,000 acres of public lands in Colorado for oil and gas drilling. On June 9th, a 30-day scoping period began for 114 parcels to be brought to auction in December. Some of those parcels are in the Rhone Plateau, which towers 3,000 feet above the Colorado River near Rifle. This remote and largely pristine area is home to diverse and rare species of flora and fauna. On my tour with EcoFlight, I scoped the proposed leasing parcels. As we approached the plateau, I was surprised to see how much land had already been developed and extracted. Roads disrupted and made bare what would have been land covered in aspen stands, mountain meadows, juniper, and more. While flying over the proposed lease areas, I noticed how lush and green all the vegetation was. We flew past a glistening stream home to pristine cutthroat trout. When back on land, I sat with Dean Riggs, now retired from Colorado Parks and Wildlife.
9: The most significant thing of all of this is that we continue to lose habitat by the bucket load. You know, the question then becomes, well, where's wildlife supposed to be then? Where does wildlife have an opportunity to live on the landscape and do all of the necessary steps to survive and be meaningful populations of wildlife?
0: The Rhone Plateau is also home to elk herds, mule deer, greater sage grouse, and endemic plants like the parachute penstemon.
9: And so then you start to think, well, what's it going to look like 60 years from now? Are we still going to have the biggest elk population in the United States, and that habitat that we're going to lose out of these things is you can't put a price tag on it. I mean, it's not a nice to have. It's you got to have it.
0: Federal policy changes may significantly cut local voices out of the Bureau of Land Management's public land planning process. Even as the BLM scopes December lease sales for Colorado and Arizona, the U.S. Department of the Interior proposed changes to the oil and gas leasing process, announced in late June. One rule change would reduce public participation from 90 days to 10 days. In the Federal Register notice, the Interior Department said the goal is to significantly expedite the process. For KDNK News, I'm Catalina Villarreal. Like many communities across the Rocky Mountains, the tiny town of Lake City canceled its Independence Day firework display due to fire danger. But one local man kept another tradition going. For Rocky Mountain Community Radio, KVNF's Laura Pamissimo takes us to downtown Lake City and the nation's 250th birthday.
10: A crowd of around 100 people are gathered in front of the Hinsdale County Museum. That's a sizable number for this community of about 400 year-round residents. On this day, the town is packed with locals and visitors celebrating the 4th of July. A man dressed in a colonial costume, complete with a tricorn hat, knickers, and buckle shoes, rings a bell to get the crowd's attention.
11: Oye! Oye! Oye! My good citizens of Lake City, today is a day to celebrate. God bless the free states of North America. Huzzah! Yeah! Huzzah!
10: He tells the onlookers he's here to read a document sent to him by the Continental Congress in Philadelphia.
11: It is a Declaration of Independence! Huzzah! We hold these truths to be self-evident. All men are created equal. Yeah! Oh, yeah. They are endowed by their Creator with certain inalienable rights, that among these are life, liberty, and the pursuit of happiness. Woo! And that to secure these rights, governments are initiated among men.
10: For 17 years, Skylar Denham has read aloud this founding document.
12: So the first time I did it, I took some copies with me and went and stood on a street corner down by the school in town here and read it, and folks just ignored me and walked by.
10: However, that didn't deter him.
12: I got together with the town and with the museum and decided to do it in front of the museum, got a costume, got some press ahead of time, so it was in the local newspaper.
10: Now the reading is an annual event.
12: It's done in a lot of towns, and traditionally it had been done in Lake City. I'd read about readings going back to the 1870s, and so it's something I thought should be done, and I had no problem deciding to do it myself.
10: Denham is happy to see the tradition revived. He says it helps educate some people.
12: I get a lot of citizens that come up to me and say, you know, I've never actually heard it, or I appreciate you doing this. Gives me an opportunity to connect folks with the past and with the history of the Declaration of Independence.
10: Henry Woods is a Lake City resident and member of the town board of trustees. He tries to attend the reading every year and didn't miss this one.
13: And I took my No King sign and I had a 13-star United States flag. I felt compelled to do that because I think that's kind of what it's all about. The Declaration of Independence is about having no kings.
11: The history of the present king of Great Britain, ooh, it is a history of repeated injuries and usurpations.
10: In addition to being a colonial history buff, Skylar Denham is a retired police officer.
12: In Baltimore, Maryland, I was actually a police officer, and I very rarely got an opportunity to take the 4th off. But there was always a traditional, historic, colonial slant to the celebrations that were going on. I was brought up thinking that's the way the 4th should be.
10: Denham says he looks forward to donning his period attire next year to once again read aloud the Declaration of Independence.
11: And for support of this declaration, with a firm reliance on the protection of divine providence, we mutually pledge to each other our lives, our fortunes, and our sacred honor. Signed by order and behalf of the Congress, John Hancock, President. Huzzah! Huzzah! Huzzah!
10: Reporting in Lake City, I'm Laura Palmisano.
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14: Born in Spring Gulch in 1906, Mary Ferguson lived her entire life in Carbondale, passing away in 1999. For more than 10 years, beginning in 1984, Mary hosted a program on KDNK every Sunday night called This I Remember, where she invited old-timers to reminisce with her. Many of those old programs are now available to the public thanks to the Ferguson family and the efforts of the Carbondale Historical Society. Martha Hughes grew up on Missouri Heights before she and her family moved down to town to attend school.
15: I tell you one thing, I know I did not like school in Germany. They were very strict.
16: They did. Spare the rod.
15: They sure did. They used to rod very much, and I think that was one reason I didn't like to go to school there, and that was one reason that encouraged me to leave home. And I came here, and I just loved school. I did. I was very interested in school. I loved all the children. We always got along very nice. We used to have a lot of fun. I remember we used to have our picnics. The whole group would have it. You know, we'd go out, especially there for Catherine's store. We'd have picnics every, well, especially in the fall, or in the spring, rather. We'd all gather and have a good time. Nothing was fenced off. Everything was open. You could just go anywhere you wanted to. Because I don't think children were any destructive. You know, they were out for a good time. People weren't afraid to take children in and let them have their property to go and play on and have a good time on.
16: Did you go to school on the Missouri High School, or did you come to town?
15: No. I went to school in Carbondale. I went, well, see, they still had the old schoolhouse, but they only had, well, all the grades were together, first, second, and third, and then it was fourth and fifth, and sixth and seventh, I think, and then it was eighth grade. The classes were combined because there weren't that many children. And then they had one big room up there for the high school.
16: That was the two-story brick building in front of the middle school where that big pine tree is.
15: Yeah. Yeah, they tore it down. And when they said, well, that building was built better than the new ones that they're building, that old building, that was the report that they gave.
16: It was a good old building. It housed the first grade through high school.
15: Yeah.
16: That was and our graduation exercises were held at the Oddfellows Hall, which is the near new store now. At one time, we had a large stage in the back part of it.
15: That's right.
16: And all of our activities were in the Oddfellows Hall.
15: Yeah. Now, that's where they used to have all the programs and things, because they didn't. The school wasn't modern there in Carbondale, because not like it is now. We just had classrooms, and that was it. And then they had the big assembly room where they would assemble, and that's where the high school was, upstairs in the assembly room.
16: Did all your children go to school here, too?
15: Oh, yes. Yeah, they started. Most of them started up there at Catherine's store. I mean, Catherine's school. Yeah. Yeah, they all did. They all started at Catherine's school. And then, of course, naturally, when they changed over to Carbondale, you know, bigger school, so then they went to Carbondale.
14: To learn more about Carbondale history and Mary Ferguson, and to listen to more of This Living History, please visit carbondalehistory.org.

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Currently in Carbondale, it is 76 degrees. Same with Glenwood Springs at 76. Rifle is 81. Aspen, 62. And Leadville, 56. Carbondale and Rifle should expect temperatures in the 90s. And Aspen will be in the upper 80s. And Leadville will be in the 70s tomorrow. Winds range from 10 miles an hour with gusts up to 20 miles an hour. Expect light breezes and hopefully some more continued precipitation this evening, though it looks like it's just going to get hotter. An extreme heat advisory from Carbondale to Rifle starts noon Saturday, projecting until Tuesday. So stay aware of that. Keep yourselves cool this coming weekend. It's going to be hot, hot outside, I guess. Some areas are going to be in the hundreds.

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0: 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I'm Mary Louise Kelly.
1: And I'm Scott Detrow. It is time now for our science news roundup from Shortwave, NPR's science podcast. I am joined by the show's host, Regina Barber, and Nate Rott. Hey to both of you.
2: Hey.
3: Hello.
1: Nate, this is the first time I've introduced you that way. That's exciting.
3: Yeah, man. It's going to be fun doing it till the end of October.
1: All right. So, as always, Regina, you know how it works.
2: I do.
1: You have brought us three science stories that caught your attention recently. I assume at least one is about space. Tell me what they are.
2: There is one about mm-hmm. space. But the first story is about how many different types of insects there are on the planet. And spoiler alert, it may be way more than you thought.
1: Ooh, okay.
3: Our second story is about space, Scott, and it looks at quasars, which are these super bright lights from ancient galaxies that can tell us more about the formation of the universe. Mm.
2: And the final study looks at the unfortunate eating habits of California wolves.
1: Let's start with the insects, the many, many, many insects.
3: Yes, bugs. So this study starts in a protected area in Costa Rica, and it looks at a very specific subset of insects called parasitoid wasps.
4: And they're really diverse. There are these like tiny wasps, like really, really tiny.
2: Like millimeters tiny, says Melissa Guzman, an entomologist at Cornell University.
3: And these itty-bitty wasps are called parasitoids because they lay their eggs in or on other species, like caterpillars.
1: Can I say something? I saw a wasp do this to a cicada in my backyard, and it was horrifying.
3: What?
1: It was like alien in real life.
2: Oh,
1: it was,
2: my gosh.
1: It blew my mind.
3: Life finds a way.
2: But don't worry. These are not hatching out of human chests.
1: Good.
2: It's going to be okay.
1: Okay.
3: Yeah, for now. But because these wasps are so small, it's like really hard to tell one species from another. So the scientists looked at a specific sequence of DNA from these wasps, and using that and some fancy modeling, they estimated there are 3,400 different species of one subfamily of parasitoid wasps in this one nature reserve.
1: What?
3: A lot.
2: Yes, a lot. But scientists wanted to take it a step further to get a sense of how many types of all insects there were in the reserve in Costa Rica. So they used that modeling and a larger sample of insects to get a number.
3: And then they used that number to try to solve this big scientific mystery, Scott.
1: I love myself a good big scientific mystery. Which one was this?
2: So scientists wanted to know how many species of insects existed on the entire planet. And the best estimate to this point, based on studies of beetles, is that there are roughly 6 million.
3: And for perspective, Scott, even the most generous estimates of how many bird species there are on the planet suggest only about 20,000.
1: Okay, so it's more than 6 million, I'm assuming, is where this is heading.
3: Yes. So this new study published in the Proceedings of the National Academy of Sciences suggests that 6 million number, you were right, Scott, is a huge undercount.
1: How many insect species are there on Earth?
2: Yeah, between 14 and 20 million at minimum. So up to three times as many species as previously believed. Here's Melissa again.
4: There's so much that we don't know, right? And I think it's humbling just to get a sense of how much we have yet to discover.
1: That's wild. Like, but what do you do next? Do you have like an insect census? How do you try and verify this in any way?
3: I mean, yes, there's like a lot of uncertainty with this kind of modeling. And, you know, we've only taxonomically described about 1 million insects so far. So, you know, do the math. It would take a lot of work.
1: Okay. Next topic. Quasars. Fun word to say. Cool thing. Remind us what they are.
2: Yeah, so they are blazing bright centers of galaxies, and at the center of that is a supermassive black hole, millions of billions of times the mass of our sun, and dust and gas is spiraling into that black hole. It heats up and it starts to glow, so when astronomers see these quasars, the light that they see is
5: a supermassive black hole caught in the act of feeding.
1: What an amazing thing to think about.
2: Yeah, so that's Daming Yang. He's the first author of the study out this week in the Journal Astronomy and Astrophysics, which reports the discovery of 31 quasars. And these are among the oldest quasars ever found. And before this study, astronomers only knew a handful of quasars this old.
3: Yeah, and Scott, something that's kind of cool about this is that these were all found with a space telescope that not a lot of people know exists. It's called Euclid. The European Space Agency launched it in 2023. And although it isn't as powerful as the Hubble Space Telescope or James Webb, it was designed to scan large swaths of the sky, which makes it really awesome at finding rare objects.
1: I mean, this is a cool thing to think about and envision, but I assume astronomers need a little more than this is cool for doing this work. Like, what is the practical value of spending time trying to ID these?
2: Yeah, so these quasars are from, like, soon after the Big Bang. They're much bigger and brighter than astronomers would expect them to be that early in the universe. So Daming says there's a lot of questions about how they got so big so fast.
5: like, what are they grown from? How did they grow? Like, these questions, by only collecting more of these quasars, we can answer this.
3: And these ancient quasars might tell scientists more of the era when stars were born from the primordial hot goo that occurred after the Big Bang.
1: We will save the primordial hot goo for another day.
2: Yes.
1: And let's move on to topic three. Wolves.
3: Yes, an animal that is often controversial wherever it is cohabitating with people, you know, whether that's in the Western U.S. where I am, the Midwest or Europe, you name it.
2: Yeah, and a new study out this week in the journal PLOS ONE is not going to soothe any of that hate some people feel about this predator.
1: Why is that?
3: So this study focuses specifically on wolves in California, which have migrated here from Oregon. And it looks at the impact they're having on cattle and consequentially, people, ranchers.
2: Yeah, and researchers at UC Davis did a DNA analysis of the scat, you know, their poop, from two wolf packs in 2022 and 2023 to see what they were eating.
3: In both years, Scott, they found that the primary food source for these packs was cattle.
1: I mean, I guess my reaction, I'm not super surprised by that, right? Because that's the particular reason that ranchers have such strong feelings about wolves. Like, what am I missing?
2: That's reasonable to think, but it's uncommon for livestock to be the primary food for these wolves. So Tina Sitone, the study's lead author, says in most states, wolves predominantly eat wild game.
6: But when wolves come to a human-dominated landscape like California with very little prey, you're going to see a very different composition of prey.
3: So in other words, you know, California doesn't have big populations of elk like Montana or Wyoming. We don't have as many deer as there are in the Midwest or the Northwest.
1: So the wolves just don't have a choice then. Is that it?
2: Yeah, that's right. So Neil Carter, who studies wolves at the University of Michigan, says this study, which he wasn't involved with, underscores how complicated it is for carnivores to come back to places that have fundamentally changed.
7: If you want to have these animals on the landscape, you know, you have to start kind of building back the full ecosystem.
3: Which in California would mean boosting mule deer populations, which are currently declining because of habitat loss, boosting other game species like elk that the wolves can eat. And look, that's not something that could happen overnight. But I think this study does give the people that manage wildlife and want to see fewer conflicts between wolves and humans something to think about and to aim for.
1: Nate Rott and Regina Barber from NPR's science podcast, Shortwave. Thanks as always.
2: Thank you.
3: Yeah, thank you.

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2: 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And coming up next is Latino USA. 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

0: from Futuro Media and PRX. It's Latino USA. I'm Maria Hinojosa. Today, a little soccer, a little football, a lot of celebrating. We hear from the voice of soccer for so many in the U.S. and beyond.
1: I always say that sometimes I end up my broadcasts feeling as tired as the players have run 15 miles on a match.
0: And later, the final installment of our mini-series that looks at the growing elder population in prison and how compassionate release can help.
2: Prisons were not meant to be nursing homes, but that's what it has become. You walk in and you see people in wheelchairs. You see people who do not even understand why they are there.
0: All this coming up on Latino USA. Stay with us. No te vayas.
3: This is National Native News. I'm Jill Freitas. In the Pacific Northwest, tribal fishing access sites along the Columbia River will be getting needed upgrades and repairs based on the findings of a new federal report. Isabel Charlet reports.
4: In the Pacific Northwest, tribal fishing access sites along the Columbia River will be getting needed upgrades and repairs based on the findings of a new federal report. The U.S. Government Accountability Office found some infrastructure, including docks and fish cleaning stations, at 31 fishing access sites along the river is breaking down. Lori Jordan is with the Columbia River Intertribal Fish Commission, which works with the Bureau of Indian Affairs to maintain the sites. She says they're known as jewels of tribal sovereignty that are still shimmering along the sprawling waterway.
5: I just can't stress how fundamental the ability to maintain access to the river and to exercise the fishing right is to the member tribes of our commission.
6: The treaty rights are a property right. It was taken. You got to compensate for that.
4: The fishing access locations were built by the federal government after 1930s dam construction flooded traditional fishing areas. Under their treaties, four Columbia River tribes retain fishing rights. Jordan says the tribes look forward to the improvements, including restroom repairs, additions, and updates to water systems. Ana Maria Ortiz is with the U.S. Government Accountability Office. She says the report also looked at why the repairs have been delayed for so long.
7: If BIA could be more effective in terms of its internal communications, the way it maintains data, and its funding formula, it would have a better chance at improving the safety and sanitation of these sites.
4: Jordan adds, with all the steps to secure funding, design the changes, permits, and construction, it will likely take a couple years before the repairs and updates are done. I'm Isabel Charlet, Oregon News Service. 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
3: Grand Canyon National Park rangers are still seeking the public's help identifying a tourist who damaged a tribal artifact last month while trying to photograph it. KJZZ's Gabriel Pietrasio has more on the broken piece and its famed artist.
8: According to witnesses, a white man, believed to be in his 60s or 70s, fell while standing atop furniture inside the Desert View Watchtower. Staff rendered first aid to the visitor, who left before law enforcement was dispatched. The colorful hand-carved wooden crown worn during butterfly dance ceremonies was fashioned years ago by the late Fred Cabote.
9: If people have heard of one Hopi artist, it'll be Fred Cabote.
8: Kelly Hayes Gilpin is with the Museum of Northern Arizona. Cabote worked alongside architect Mary Coulter to depict Kiva murals inside the South Rim Watchtower.
10: I remember one of the stories.
8: That's one of his granddaughters, Meg Cabote.
10: There was like a certain color of blue. He kept having to go up and down the ladder and it still wasn't the right color. And he finally flashed open the whole tube of paint.